0: that.
1: It's not that.
0: It's not. It's all the extra time, the other time he's spending there. He's not playing ball.
1: He can be so close, like so accessible to Los Angeles with his family, right? Like that's a, what, 45, 50 minute flight in the air.
0: Right.
1: So you can go back and forth from there. You can golf like pretty much all year round, you know, when you're not on the road. Like, and by the way, you get to play with Steph Curry, Draymond Green, and for Steve Kerr. Like, I think all that stuff matters. Like, I want to see him in Golden State. I don't think they can win a championship. I just don't. Like, even if everything breaks right for them, I don't think they can.
0: Nope.
1: But it would be fun.
0: Oh, it'd be fun. And I tell you, depending on how the, you know, styles make fights, mm-hmm. depending on what sure. happens in the first, second, third round.
1: Sure. Maybe Wemby retires. We don't know.
0: Yeah, right.
1: Yeah.
0: Maybe something happens. You know, he steps on his shoe.
1: Right.
0: Sprains his ankle for 3 games.
1: For sure.
0: You know.
1: Yeah.
0: Stranger things have happened.
1: Maybe the oldest team in the league, which would be the Warriors, would be healthy.
0: I just say this. We don't know. People say that Cleveland would be a Disney movie. Well, they did make The Expendables, right?
1: And they made The Expendables 4. Right. They made them a bunch of them. Yeah.
0: There's a market around old guys doing stuff in Hollywood.
1: That's right.
0: This might be a, you know, Golden State as well. Coming up next, we'll play Additional Sports Court, where Zach and I pass judgment on your favorite athlete. Fox Sports Radio.
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8: Martin Weiss, Zach Harper coming to you live from the Fox Sports Studios. Monty Bolaños with the day off. We're actually doing a show tomorrow. Quick math, 5 to 8 Eastern. It'll be Monty and me. I'd like to hear that. We'll talk about Spain and Argentina, the final that will have be concluding, I believe, right as we get on the air. Quick math, 3 o'clock tip, or kick, rather.
9: Yeah.
8: Plus 120. Yeah, 3 Eastern. Yeah. I saw it on there at noon. It threw
9: you
8: me for a loop,
9: too. Up there. You almost made
8: that's
9: me think
8: Steve Hartman's
9: like, all right,
8: fault. Yeah. We were watching his news broadcast. Tell you, man, the man makes quick changes. All right. With no further ado, let's go ahead and play Sports Court.
10: The defense is wrong.
5: The Sports Court.
11: Bear with me, guys. This is the first time I've done this, so don't be too hard on me. So I'm going to present you cases, and you're going to tell me if they're guilty or not guilty, okay. Right? Something like this. Zach and Martin. LeBron James stands accused. Now, you guys just entertain the listeners with, like, speculation on where he might be. But this week, he's just been pissing people off, generally, right? At FanFest yesterday, he told people that he's not going to make us wait in much longer. And why does he say that? Because most people in our talk space have been talking all week about how he's just doing this for interest in himself, speculation about talking about himself and where he's going to go next. What do you guys think? LeBron James is guilty or not guilty of drawing this out on purpose to drum up talking himself? Zach?
9: Not guilty.
12: I did not do it.
9: I think if you thought, and I'm specifically tying that whole accusation to one thing, if you thought he was going to announce at Fanatics Fest yesterday or 2 days ago, I think you don't understand LeBron James. That's on you.
8: I'm going to go guilty.
12: Book him.
8: But also, for Maravich, the same reason. If you thought LeBron James was going to announce it at Fanatics Fest, like the people who said, remember he was like, oh, he might announce his retirement. No, it's a Tennessee commercial.
13: right? Like, it's not going to be the way it happens. And he's definitely dragging it out. I just don't necessarily have a problem with it. It's July. What else are we going to do?
9: It's July. Yeah, he's 41. It's the last time he gets a chance to do this, maybe.
11: Hopefully. Side question, Zach. Yeah. Is he drawing it out because he it's his choice only, or is there need to be another team that agrees to take him?
9: Nah,
11: isn't there two teams to tango here?
9: These teams are all in for, like, who are the opportunity. Here's my take. I don't think he knows where he wants to go yet.
13: Ooh.
9: I think he's genuinely undecided.
11: Ooh, I like that. Okay, you can't be undecided here. Guilty or not guilty. Lionel Messi and Team Argentina stand accused. Now, Messi was quoted this week as saying that nothing was handed to us in the World Cup amid complaints that there have been suspicious calls or non-calls, especially late in games, that have led to Argentina's win. Where do you guys come out on this? Messi and Argentina, guilty or not guilty of this World Cup final being handed to them?
13: I'm going to go not guilty.
14: These allegations are false.
13: They gave it to your feet. No, I'm just playing. That's a bad soccer joke.
9: Wow.
13: No.
9: Wow.
13: There
9: guilty.
13: Have been a ton,
9: Martin is guilty.
13: A ton of bad calls in this tournament. I do think that. But I also think that there is a level of self-fulfilling prophecy. Messi is like Omar in The Wire, right? Like, somehow, sometimes he doesn't even have to rob you. They'll just throw the drugs out the window to save themselves the trouble. After Messi scored that the one goal against England, you might as well have packed it up for the rest of the game. They were done.
9: I'll say guilty by association because it's FIFA. It's the World Cup. Like, they're like one of the most corrupt. It's got to be guilty.
13: Also, Argentina is not doing anything to make a new fan out of me. I'll just say that.
9: Whoa.
13: That's a fact.
9: Wow.
11: To show you how cool I am, I'm going to quote Omar. If you come at the king, you best not miss.
9: That's right.
11: All right. Third and final. Ready? WNBA Commissioner Kathy Engelbert stands accused. Why? The Sports Business Journal this week reported that Engelbert initially did not plan on suspending Alyssa Thomas after that infamous foul on Caitlin Clark, and that Adam Silver stepped in to convince her to suspend Thomas for a game. This has turned the WNBA doesn't know what they're doing crowd and has motivated them this week. If Adam Silver did indeed step in, guys, what do you guys think? Kathy Engelbert, awful instincts as a commissioner. Guilty or not guilty?
9: Oh, guilty.
14: Guilty.
9: She's a bad commissioner. She was bad in negotiation. She's bad with the players. She's bad as a representative of the league. And I fully believe that she wanted the Liberty to beat the Lynx a couple years ago and wore a skyline dress of New York City. In bad faith.
13: Yeah, I guilty as well.
15: Guilty.
13: One of the big reasons why, I think, is, like, she's trending into, we've seen this with some, like, political figures. She's not going to be able to do anything else after this.
9: Nah, this is
13: like, what's her next job? Because she's showing such ineptitude at this job. I really think she's got to ride this thing out because she's got to retire after this, right? We are.
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10: Says he is leaving his comfort zone and that playing with the Heat is going to be a challenge. Now, Giannis did not leave Milwaukee. He escaped. This has been going on for several years. We have been documenting it, audio commentary here every night. And when we've talked about Giannis, there have been these little signs just chipping away. Chip, chip, chip, chip, chip, chip, chip, chip, chip. Just like Shawshank Redemption. And as for the challenge, right, you gotta be a absolute nincompoop, a sucker, to buy this. Oh, it's a challenge. You know, it's a challenge. Oh, yeah. At the fork in the road, okay, at the fork in the road, Giannis picked the path of least resistance.
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19: Coming to you live from Fox Sports Radio Studios, Martin Weiss and Zach Harper. Zach in for Monty. Martin and Monty. Yes, that's me. And her. We'll be on tomorrow, 5 to 8, recapping the World Cup final and all the things going on around that. This third place game. Bonkers.
20: Incredible.
19: But also incredible and bonkers, Adam Silver's, this is like essentially State of the NBA Union.
20: Yeah.
19: Does it every so often. This one in Vegas. And one of, we'll talk about a lot of his missteps at the top of the hour. But one of the things I said that he said that I found to be actually pretty prescient was that Caitlin Clark has turned into a political football.
20: Absolutely.
19: There's like, and I think that is the best. Like, I'm glad that now there are people in the realm, people that you have to listen to speak on authority on these matters, mm-hmm. be able to say that. Because I think it's been true for quite some time.
10: Yeah.
19: And the reason I would say number one primarily is when the Biden White House invited her after losing the national championship game to come to the White House, she became apparently political.
10: Yeah.
19: And the landscape has changed since then. In politics wise, and also the rhetoric has swooped up more and more and more. But I think that was in a long statement of missteps. I thought that was one where Adam Silver covered himself actually pretty well.
10: Yeah, absolutely. Because that's the thing with like this whole Caitlin Clark. Like whenever you see the debates and you see all these arguments on, like, I just look at it, I'm like, none of this is genuine.
19: Yes.
10: None of this is about Caitlin Clark. It's about whatever you want to make this situation, right? And I think that does a huge disservice to her. I think it does a huge disservice to the players being talked about against her, right? Like, the whole thing about the way that she's officiating, the game is called, and they're physical. So this is basketball.
19: Yes.
10: This is basketball. You want to turn into something else, cool, but know that, like, or everyone should know that that's disingenuous. Like, this is... like, what's happening is basketball, good or bad, but you want to turn into your own little platform with your own little spin on it. I just think it's corny.
19: You would never say, oh, they're hitting the quarterback too hard. Like, it's just not something. They're defending LeBron too much.
10: The way they're defending is not okay.
19: Like, it's just not the way that we talk about any other sport.
10: No.
19: And so that's why it's like, thank you, Adam Silver, for talking about it, because I do think that the WNBA has been in a bit of a tough spot, because the easiest thing would have been easy is if Caitlin Clark had come out and dominated this league immediately. Yeah. And that's just not what happened.
10: It's not what happened. Like, she's good, but it wasn't
19: exactly
10: what it needs to be, right? And I think the problem here is also something we mentioned like a little over an hour ago. They have bad leadership.
19: Bad leadership.
10: Bad leadership. And Adam Silver came out and said the thing that needed to be said, but now what?
19: We'll get into more of Adam Silver's comments coming up next. The excitement of the FIFA World Cup is now streaming on Fox One, the official English streaming platform to catch every unforgettable minute. We are Fox
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17: Best male athlete of all time. 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I mean, Tom Brady is the most productive, accomplished football player and has never been close to the best athlete, maybe even in high school on his own team. 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It's interesting. I mean, Messi is 5'7 and 150 pounds. 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

0: when I watch tomorrow, when I watch Argentina and Spain walk out at New York, New Jersey Stadium for the last time I'll ever call it that.
1: Uh-huh.
0: On that grass for the last time I'll ever see it there.
1: Yeah.
0: Holding those little kids' hands who may one day grow up to be the ones who beat them 20 years down the line.
1: That's right.
0: I'm going to be a little sad. I'm going to be like, damn, this was fun.
1: It's fun. I've had a great time. It's definitely the most locked in I've been to a World Cup. I'm going to miss it. Also, like, I don't know, this baseball trade deadline is not going to carry me to the next cups or the, I guess it'll carry me to preseason football. I also don't care about preseason football.
0: I mean,
1: I need week one.
0: Most shouldn't.
1: Yes.
0: Most need week one. Unless, like, your job is trying to get figured out in preseason.
1: Sure.
0: And especially in your status as an NBA writer.
1: Yeah. I love football. Like, I am bad at writing about it. So I don't write about it. So I picked the NBA path because that was easier for me. But I love football. But yeah, like, preseason football, I've never been like, hell yeah.
0: Let's go. I mean, most people are not. I remember once I got a gift, tickets to a preseason game for my birthday. And it was, that was a crushing gift to receive.
1: Sure.
0: I was like, you tried so hard here. Yeah. And you tried so hard.
1: Like the thought definitely counts
0: so much.
1: Yeah.
0: But we went and had a good time. I just did not.
1: Sure.
0: There's no way I could. Yeah.
1: No.
0: It's like, I don't.
1: You are but a man. You can't.
0: That's all right, folks. It's me. I am one of the handful of people to have seen Stetson Bennett play in a Rams uniform.
1: Wow.
0: That's right. It's me. And somebody spent hard-earned American money on that. Speaking of hard-earned American money, the second apron, and is it like, when it happened, I said, oh, this reads a lot like a hard cap.
1: Yeah.
0: And then when I saw it happen, I said, and saw some of these moves that have been made that just, Woj bomb, or whatever the Shams alert, whatever the new phrasing is, right? You know, say, oh, whoa, that doesn't make any sense. Luka Doncic on the move, Jaylen Brown on the move. A lot of this, LaMelo Ball, best season the Hornets have had forever. They trade him. A lot of it has to do with the money. Right. That's what my interpretation was, because it felt exactly like, oh, well, you know, you can't pay a running back. Oh, well, you know, if you have two great receivers, you can't pay one or the other. And it's like, well, I'm looking at the salary cap of it all.
1: Right.
0: It makes a lot of sense. I had that thought. It was confirmed when Adam Silver at Fanatics Fest said, I'm paraphrasing, but actually, I like the second apron. It's working as intended.
1: Yeah.
0: Congratulations to the president of the players presidents of the NBA Players Association, because you have lost. You lost this, and it's never, ever, ever going anywhere.
1: Nothing gets repealed when it comes to this collective bargaining stuff. Like, nothing gets repealed. Like, the hope, if you're the Players Association, and David Kelly is the new executive director of that, he was not involved with the Players Association when this agreement happened. So he's got an uphill battle here. The hope is that you can have amendments to it, such as, like, if you draft a player and you develop that player and you keep him as a part of that organization, maybe it's not a dollar for dollar penalty to get into the aprons, right? Maybe it only counts for like 50 cents or 75 cents to the dollar to get a little relief off that. So like, that's the hope. But even that, like, that's asking a lot from the NBA owners to concede on. And these are all, you know, billionaire businessmen who probably don't like to concede on a whole lot. So that's the issue. And yeah, like, and look, no one's going to cry for the Celtics. You won a title. Great. But this is the second straight summer they have had to make major cuts to this roster. You know, last year, Al Horford gone, Kristaps Porzingis and Drew Holiday traded. And this year it's, you know, Jaylen Brown, hey, we're going to dump you and bring in Paul George and some draft picks. Like, but this is, you have an NBA champion 2 years ago who's now has had to go through two horrendous summers because of this second apron. It's not good. But it's not going anywhere.
0: I'm old enough to remember when the Denver Nuggets won the NBA championship and then immediately started dismantling their teams. And one of the other things that was like a canary in the coal mine, so to speak, like, as soon as the Celtics won the championship, their owner put them up for sale.
1: Yeah.
0: It's like, oh, I'm not paying this.
2: No.
0: As soon as it was like, as soon as.
1: Let me get my $6 bill and let me get out.
0: The Mavericks had I have to pay Luka Doncic decision coming down the barrel. Mm-hmm. A decision which prior to the trade would have thought to be a no-brainer.
1: Yeah.
0: But what triggered me a bit was when Mark Cuban put the team up for sale. And I know you can find any podcast available for Mark Cuban to tell you, I never would have done that. But you know what you did do? You sold the team.
1: Yeah.
0: So you didn't have to pay that contract. That's one of the, it may not be a as direct as a correlation as I'm making, but it is a benefit. You sell the car, you don't got to put the gas in it.
1: Right.
0: Right? You don't have to pay the insurance anymore. And you got all the money from the car. You can say, I would never would have painted it pink. I don't know why they would have destroyed a classic red Corvette like that. Well, it's not yours to do with anymore.
1: And this is going to be like continue to be a major topic in the NBA, which I think sucks. Like the basketball has been very good. The results have been great. Obviously, we're coming off an amazing NBA finals, even though it was only five games. And now every single summer, you're asking fans, hey, we got to bust out that, you know, that TurboTax so you can understand how your team's going to function. That sucks.
0: And, you know, it does, but. It's crazy because we'll see if it plays out the same way. Because that one thing about the way that it plays in the NFL, hold out for a little bit, buddy. But after a while, they're going to be like, your ass need to get to training camp because we got a Super Bowl to win. We'll see if that same attitude starts to transition to the NBA going forward. Aaron Torres, Jason Martin up next. We are Fox Sports.
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12: He's Arnie Spanier. I'm Jason Martin. This is Fox Sports Saturday. Aaron Torres with the week off. It'll be

0: back next week, and I'll be out for two. So it's going to be like a month before we host again together. Arnie, I guess that means you're probably in for me next week.
1: I think so. I don't know yet. I go 1 week at a time for me. I don't look at the schedule 1 week past that.
0: That's good. Excitement of the FIFA World Cup now streaming live on Fox One. That's the official English streaming platform. You can catch every unforgettable moment right there on Fox One. Fox One brings the action straight to your screen. You're never going to miss a goal. Download Fox One. Experience the FIFA World Cup live. Better do it quick because there's one more match. There's one more game. And it's the big one tomorrow, the final, Argentina and Spain. We'll talk more about that as we move along in the program. Fanatics Fest, you want to tell us, Arnie, about what it costs to get autographs for some of the hot athletes up there right now?
1: Is that just crazy? If you want to take a picture with some of the guys at Fanatic Fest, Jalen Brunson, $937. Actually, that seems a little bit of a bargain because Scottie Pippen is $665. Who's still taking a picture with Scottie Pippen?
0: I mean, Bulls fans.
1: I guess.
0: From way back in the day, but yeah, it does seem crazy. But, I mean, who's getting the money? Or is it just Brunson's getting that $900 every time? Or is it going...
1: Sorry, Jason, I don't have the answer to that. I didn't ask the split among the athlete to the Fanatics people out there. Brett Favre, $474. I actually have a picture. Him and I had dinner and lunch together. One time in Green Bay, one time in Phoenix, Arizona. Did I ever tell you that, Jason?
0: No. Mm-mm.
1: I'm going to make this one short because I know we're short on time, but I was doing afternoon drive in Phoenix, Arizona. And now you know who it is. Brett Favre had just got in, the NFL, and he came out because a friend of mine used to play in the NFL and he was working at the station I was at. So he came out and he was watching us do the remote. We're eating at a restaurant. We're doing a remote from a restaurant, and I'm talking to him. I go, "So Brett, what do you do?" He goes, "Oh, I play in the NFL." I go, "Oh, what are you, third string punter?" He goes, "No, I'm a quarterback." I go, "Really? So am I." And I am just busting his hump. I mean, just.
0: You didn't know who he was, right?
1: He didn't know who he was. He was like only a year in the league. He had not even played yet. I think he had just got traded from Atlanta or something like that.
0: Early. Okay. Yeah, I got it. When you were saying he's third string, it did make sense.
1: No idea who he was. And I go, "Hey, if this football thing doesn't work out, why don't you come here and work for sales for us? We'll play some golf. We'll have you on the golf course. I'm sure it's not going to work out." And I am just busting his hump like crazy. And then, fast forward to like, I don't know, maybe 10, 15 years later when he's become a big star. I actually ran into him in Green Bay. He took me to dinner, had his steak place. There was like 8 or 10 other Green Bay Packers there. He was telling the story. It was like the best time of my life. Was unbelievable. But I got a picture of me and Brett Favre somewhere in my phone there. I'll see if I can find it.
0: Is that your best autograph story?
1: That's one of them. Yeah, but that's probably my best. That's probably my number one.
0: I mean, I live in Nashville, and Nashville, you kind of know you're going to see people at stuff. Just kind of walk past them. You can talk to people at different times, but it's just sort of, there's sort of like a Nashville code, almost an etiquette to it. Like, I mean, I've been at concerts, and like Connie Britton is sat next to me at the Ryman, and Adrian Grenier, I'm not even sure how it's pronounced right now, from Entourage was actually was managing an opening act at a show I saw, and he was selling t-shirts, and I was like, "Is that Vinny Chase?"
1: Gosh.
0: And it was. And so we talked to him for a little while, and he couldn't have been cooler. He was really fun, but like, it's just kind of seen that way. I remember, I'm trying to think maybe my best autograph story. I think it would be, when we ran into 5 pro wrestlers at Shoney's at a breakfast bar the night after I had seen him.
1: You would love that. Oh, jeez.
0: Oh, dude. Well, it was 1990, so I was 12. And so I didn't fully understand. I still believed and these were all heels. These were all villains. And I had seen one of them, Sid Vicious, beat my favorite of all time, Sting, the night before. And I was wearing the Sting shirt that I had bought at the event the night before, and I was afraid that Sid was going to be angry with me because I was wearing that shirt. And my dad went over to them and, you know, talked to them on my behalf while I was like cowering behind the table. And they all gave me their autographs on like a receipt.
2: Very nice. Very
0: and
2: nice.
0: Sid made a joke about my t-shirt and all. It was really cool. It was just one of those moments where dad really stepped up for
2: nice,
0: you. And, you know, later on, many of those five guys or several of them, I did shows with them when I jumped into the pro wrestling industry as part of my career. So it ended up coming full circle. So I would say it was that. It was just one of those great moments where your father really steps in and does something for his son out of true love.
1: Yeah, but the whole point is you didn't have to spend $1,000 to take a picture with them.
0: I didn't have to do anything.
1: Yeah, kids can't do that nowadays. I understand that. But, you know, the whole autograph thing has gotten out of hand. But it was just,
0: if you got to pay for an autograph, I don't think that's an autograph anymore.
1: We used to, you know, hunt it down. That was part of the fun. Find the athlete or the actor or whatever and get their autograph.
0: What I'd like for LeBron James to do is sign his name on somebody's contract and announce it so that the rest of us can move along. We will have Mark Medina in the second segment of next hour, our Fox NBA insider. Looking forward to that conversation. We're going to come back and talk about the association, LeBron, and this irritating wait for him to announce a choice he's already made, plus some summer league chatter. All that's next. Hour two on the way here on Fox. We are Fox Sports.
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10: I say this again. I'm going to have to duck because people are going to swing at me. Understand, the United States problems in soccer aren't as bad as you think they are. When you look at all the totality of all these best teams in the world, and you see that the United States had a bad game and all the mistakes we made, this doesn't mean that the United States doesn't need some kind of change. But it doesn't mean break it all up and start over again and go all the way back to the beginning and put all new youth leagues in, get new coaches. I mean, more evidence goes on. You see the best teams in the World Cup don't know how to handle situations. 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Just watch France do it. Just watch Norway do it. Just watch Brazil do it. I watch them all do it. They all did it. These are the top 5, 6, 7 teams.
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7: Is Messi the best male athlete of all time? 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
10: George Pickens is going to play the 2026 season on his $27.3 million franchise tag. I think they looked at George Pickens. He produced last year. For the most part, behaved. All right, there was that curfew issue that took place in Vegas. For the most part, there was some other fines that were assessed that came out. But George Pickens, I think, played nice. I think he'll play nice now. He's going to get his $27 million, which is a nice little paycheck for 1 year of service. And I think he's probably going to be elsewhere next year because I can't imagine Dallas looks at this and says, we're going to pay and make our top three highest paid players our quarterback and two wide receivers. It just doesn't make a whole lot of sense.
8: Two pros, LeVar Arrington, Brady Quinn, and a cup of Joe, Jonas Knox. 6 a.m. Eastern, 3 a.m. Pacific on Fox Sports Radio.
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0: It seems like you've given this some thought. So, what are the factors you considered in determining that would be your conclusion?
1: Well, it's mostly the safety of children going to school in the mornings in the dark. I mean, there will be tragedies. It's happened before. It will. I mean, it's not safe for kids to be out there in the dark of night, waiting for big moving vehicles.
0: Well, listen, I will tell you that again, this was tried in 1973 after the Arab OPEC oil embargo, and it was discontinued for some of the very reasons you point out. All right, the World Cup, David, it's 11 hours away. You're going to watch the game, and should they expand to 64 teams?
1: Here's a statistic for you. They've played 103 games in this World Cup, right?
0: Yeah.
1: David in Vegas has watched all 103 of them.
0: That's amazing. So you'll be watching later today for sure. So
1: I even watched the consolation game. but yeah.
0: 6-4.
1: And as for going, I mean, I'm still sort of, I've been watching World Cup since 1966. I'm big on them. And I'm still dealing with the expansion they did it to the 48 games. It seemed like a lot, especially for a guy that's committed to watching all of them. It wouldn't be the worst thing in the world to go to 62 or 64 teams as long as they don't have any more single elimination period. In other words, anything they add has just got to be at the group stage.
0: All right.
1: By going to that extra game, an extra round, in low scoring games, single elimination format like soccer is, the chances of fluke eliminations just get too great.
0: Did we lose him? All right, listen, we're having a – listen, now do me a favor. Don't be a stranger, David. We do this every week. We're having a little phone issue there, my man. But duly noted, we're getting up against it here. I wish I had more time for you. Thanks for your comments, and thanks for checking in. I appreciate your opinions. We're going to continue on into overtime because Manuel and Gardena will join us, and you love what Manuel has to say, and certainly Paul of North Carolina will follow him. If you didn't get in, there's still time. And I just want to put my two cents in here about the 64 teams and why they're talking about maybe doing it, just to add some inflection here. More teams, more matchup, larger broadcast audiences, more qualified countries. Believe it or not, even if you expanded to a 64-team tournament, FIFA has 211 member associations. That means 70% of the countries still wouldn't be in. So this gives historically underrepresented regions in Africa, Asia, North America, a better, fairer shot of competing on the world stage. I think they're going to do it. Also, there's another thing to consider here. If you structure a tournament with 48 teams, as they did this year, that requires complex group stage math, but a 64-team tournament fits perfectly, more symmetrical into a traditional bracket. 16 groups, 4 teams, 2 from each group advancing to the clean round of 32 knockout stage. So we're going to continue with the three topics. Right after the top of the hour, Manuel from Gardena will be up next. Paul from North Carolina, if you want to get in, you know what to do. 877-996-6369. Keep it locked. 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

0: impetus behind so many folks anonymously and not so anonymously being upset with the current CBA as it stands because of what the Dodgers were able to do. They think it creates competitive imbalance. If you dig deeper, you'll realize that only two times in 26 years has the team who spent the most money won the World Series. The Yankees in 2000 and the Dodgers in 2026. Just spending the most money really doesn't guarantee a lot, except usually an exciting regular season because you put fans through turnstiles because you're paying big-time players to be there. Doesn't guarantee postseason success. The NHL has also gotten into the act, not just Major League Baseball. Like the NFL, the NHL operates under a rigid, hard salary cap, so if you overpay a star, you potentially cripple a team's depth. Well, you don't potentially, you do. But Sidney Crosby, the face of the Pittsburgh Penguins, he famously obsessed over team building and his favorite number 87. Crosby signed a 12-year contract in 2012 with an average annual value of exactly $8.7 million per year, which was vastly below his true market value. This sacrifice allowed the Penguins to build a deep roster. They won back-to-back Stanley Cups in 2016 and 2017. And in my last year in Michigan, I moved to Vegas in February of 2010. I covered the Red Wings Stanley Cup Finals against Pittsburgh, in which Pittsburgh came back from a 3-1 deficit to win the Stanley Cup in Detroit in Game 7. And if you don't think Sidney Crosby was all that, you can't say all that in a bag of chips unless you want to channel, 2003. But I just did it. The dude was the goods. He took less money, and it worked. Finally, Nathan MacKinnon, before signing his massive extension, MacKinnon spent the prime years of his career playing on a highly team-friendly 7-year, $44 million contract, which is only a $6.5 million average annual value. That extreme discount gave the Colorado Avalanche the financial room to acquire and retain the supporting cast that won the 2022 Stanley Cup. And Colorado and the Avs, they are relevant every year. So there you have it. These are household names. Nathan MacKinnon, Sidney Crosby, both Stanley Cup champions. Shohei Ohtani, back-to-back World Series champion. Patrick Mahomes, 4 Super Bowls, 2 champions. Tom Brady, you know the drill. Kevin Durant won one. Dirk Nowitzki won one. Jalen Brunson got his last year. Manon Ginobili, Tim Parker. Check that. Tony Parker and Tim Duncan. The backbone of the Spurs, which leads us back to Victor Wembanyama, who left $51 million on the table to try to join this group of iconic athletes who prioritize team building. Coming up, we talk baseball. You're going to want to hear this. Keep it locked. It's the Bernie Fratto Show on Fox Sports Radio. We are Fox Sports!
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0: 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Once again, here's Chris Whitting.
1: Success or failure in life is to a large part determined by the decisions people make. Making better decisions is not only important to us as individuals, but it's also important for those in leadership positions such as government and business. Well, you may be surprised to learn there's a key factor that affects decision making. And joining us to discuss this is Jonathan Lavav, who is Associate Professor of Marketing at Stanford University. The term that's been coined to describe this is decision fatigue. Decision fatigue, what is that and what does it mean?
2: Basically, what decision fatigue means is that making decisions over and over gets us cognitively tired. It's almost like I have a tank of gas in my brain, and as I'm making lots of decisions, I'm depleting that tank of gas. Then eventually, my brain runs out of gas, and that's when interesting things start happening. The decisions aren't always necessarily bad. Uh-huh. They're just decisions that are psychologically interesting and show that people change the kind of decision strategy that they use when they're making their choices. We don't know if these decisions are bad or good. We do a little bit in the domain of things like self-control. People who are tired appear to be more likely to have lapses in self-control. So in that sense, they're bad, but they're not necessarily universally bad.
1: There is a study that's cited in this particular article I'm looking at about a parole board, and there was a pattern to the way they assigned parole.
2: What we found in that study was that your likelihood of being released on parole depended on where you appeared in the sequence of prisoners that the judge saw. Let's say during the course of a day of deliberation, the judge discusses the cases of about 20 prisoners. What we find is that a prisoner's likelihood of being released on parole is a factor of where he appears in the sequence of prisoners that are present before the judge. In other words, a judge, let's say, sees 20 prisoners in a day of deliberation. Your likelihood of being released depends in part on where you are in that sequence. If you come earlier in the sequence, you're more likely to be released than if you come later in the sequence. But the interesting thing that we found was that the data we were looking at actually had a day that was divided into three sections. From the beginning of the day until a mid-morning snack, from the mid-morning snack until lunchtime, and from lunchtime until the end of the day. And what you find is this interesting pattern where if you come at the beginning of the day, your likelihood of being released is quite high, and then it goes down, down, down, and then the judge pauses to have a meal break, and your likelihood of being released goes back up. And then it goes down, down, down, down, down, and then the judge pauses to have lunch, and then your likelihood of being released goes back up. And then subsequently goes down. And so what we interpret that to mean is that making these decisions about whether or not to release a prisoner is cognitively tiring, and then the judge takes a break, and that's replenishing. We don't know if the decision is good or bad. We just know that there appears to be some effect of the order on the outcome for the prisoners.
1: We're talking with Jonathan Lavav, Associate Professor of Marketing at Stanford University, and we're talking about decision fatigue. And not to get esoteric or anything, but this information I'm looking at says there's a phenomenon called ego depletion that's involved here. What does that mean?
2: Ego depletion is a phenomenon that says that basically doing mental operations reduces your executive function. Executive function is the function in your brain that governs your actions and governs how your impulses manifest. When people are ego depleted, in other words, if they've made a lot of cognitive operations, or if they've made a lot of decisions, then they have fewer resources available to them to be able to overcome their impulses. In other words, for instance, I love chocolate no matter what, but I'm also, you know, I live in California, which means I have to eat fruit because I got to keep up with the thinness of the Joneses, right?
1: Uh-huh.
2: So whenever I go to get dessert at the cafeteria at the school, I have a choice between having this really nice gourmet chocolate or having a fruit salad. So what ego depletion research shows us is that if you're tired, you're less able to overcome your impulse to get the chocolate. And you end up taking the chocolate, whereas if you had the resources, you would have otherwise taken the fruit.
1: People might describe that as having the strength to overcome something, but it might just be a fatigue factor is what you're saying.
2: Yeah, I mean, basically the psychological model there is that self-control is like a muscle. When you tense your muscle, eventually it gets tired until it rests, and then it can work again. So the idea is that self-control functions in the same way.
1: I understand you did some experiments to show that decision fatigue can leave you vulnerable to marketers in a shopping situation. Is that right?
2: Sure. One place where you see something like decision fatigue manifest in the marketplace is in product customization decisions. So a customized product is a product that has lots of attributes, and I get to configure those attributes. So if it's a car, for example, I decide on the car's color, and I decide on the interior, and I decide on the wheels, and I decide on the engine, and I get the car exactly the way I like it. That's, in fact, the way cars are purchased in Europe. So we ran these experiments in Europe in car dealerships. And what you find is that the order in which you present people the attributes makes a difference to the kinds of cars that they end up configuring. What happens is that as you're going through the customization process, you're getting tired. So now I'm cognitively tired. I'm having a more difficult time figuring out what I want. Well, you know, do I want to pay the extra $100 for this cup holder, or do I not want to pay these extra $100? That's something that takes mental energy. And so what people end up doing is they end up accepting whatever the default option that the manufacturer offers. So if my default color, let's say, is silver, when I'm tired, I'll end up with a silver car. And it's not that people don't care that they're lazy. It's just that they're having a really hard time figuring out what they want. And so what they do is they look for the easy out. And so when marketers give you an easy out, like, for instance, a default option, people tend to take it.
1: So if I'm, say, a salesman or marketer, then that would be pretty valuable information to have in terms of the way I set up my presentation.
2: Absolutely. Because now if I know that later on in the sequence of decisions, people tend to be more vulnerable to taking the default because they're tired, well, then maybe I set the default for the option that's a little bit more expensive. And I know that people are going to be more likely to take it.
1: If I am a consumer, what knowledge can I take from this to perhaps help me to make better decisions or to make the right decisions? I don't know if you could say the right decision, but better decisions, even if I'm fatigued.
2: Well, at least in my research, the definition of better is something that's not clear. Is a silver car better than the black car? I don't know. In some cases, when you're tired, you're going to make biased decisions, decisions that are bad. In other cases, you're just going to make decisions that are different. And it's an empirical question whether or not those are better than the options that you forewent. Whenever you're tired, you make bad decisions. That's not necessarily true. Sometimes you overthink things. And instead of going with your gut, you go with your head. And that can be a mistake, too, in the long run. There's some research that shows that when you ask people to choose posters and you just tell them, hey, pick the one you like the most versus which one do you think you'd like the most, the ones that pick the ones that they think and that they have to actually list out what it is that they like about the poster end up being less likely to hang the poster than the people who just make an intuitive choice.
1: Oh, that's interesting.
2: Sometimes making the intuitive choice is a better thing. And sometimes when you have resources, you go away from the intuitive choice and you end up doing something else. Like, for instance, when I have resources, I end up taking the fruit salad over the chocolate. But truth be told, I'm happier with chocolate. But it's not like we can not get tired. What you want to do is you want to surround yourself with advisors that you trust, or marketers even that you trust. For instance, if I know that the car manufacturer has my best interest in mind, and I can trust them for that, then I know that they'll pick those options that in the end, I'll be happier with. And an alternative is to recognize when we're tired. And I think we all experience it, so we all know when that happens. You know what? Wait till the next day. You're not sure what you want, go sleep on it, and then you'll figure it out the next day. What I'm saying is not even that. It's like, hey, you're tired, withdraw, go have a sandwich, take a nap, go watch TV, get yourself out of that situation, let yourself replenish, and then go back to the decision. Then you'll end up being better off. It might take you a little bit longer, but you're likely to be happier.
1: Jonathan Levav, Associate Professor of Marketing at Stanford University, on the topic of decision fatigue. Thanks so much for joining us today, Professor.
2: My pleasure.
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1: If you're a parent of a teenager, do you think your teen drinks booze or smokes dope? A recent survey found some amazing, if not delusional, attitudes among parents. InfoTrack's Taryn McCall is here with a look. Taryn?
5: Thanks, Chris. Our guest is Professor Bernard Bierman, MD, from the Department of Psychiatry at the University of Michigan. He is also a medical director of the university's Child Adolescent Inpatient Unit. The results of your survey of whether parents think their kids are drinking or using marijuana sounds far-fetched. Give us the results of your survey.
6: We did a national poll where we interviewed hundreds of parents from around the country and asked whether they suspected or perceived that their child had used either alcohol or marijuana in the past year. And what we found was that only 10% of parents believed that their child had used alcohol in the past year, and only 5% of those parents perceived that their child might have used marijuana in the past year. So we thought that those numbers were pretty low, and got the idea that we would compare those numbers to what kids were actually telling researchers.
5: Yes, let's contrast that. What is the reality of what kids admit they are doing?
6: Well, each year there's a large study of thousands of kids around the country. It's called Monitoring the Future. And when you ask kids themselves whether they've used alcohol or marijuana, 52% of 10th graders reported that they had used alcohol in the past year, and 28% said that they had used marijuana. And of course, those numbers are a lot higher than what their parents are reporting.
5: Another interesting aspect of your survey is that parents think that kids in general are using alcohol and drugs, just not their kids.
6: Correct. When you ask the same parents about society at large and what percentage of kids might be using alcohol or drugs, they thought that 60% of kids were using alcohol and 40% were using marijuana, which is slightly above the rates of what the kids report themselves. So in essence, parents are saying other people's children are using substances, but mine are not.
5: What do you make of these results? There are two possible conclusions. Either the parents in the survey are completely detached from reality, or they're just lying to the researchers.
6: Well, I mean, it's important to remember that not every child who admits to some substance use has a problem with substance use. I mean, these are not all addicts or alcoholics or abusing substances. So there may be kids that drank a beer at a party and just never told their parents, and parents just were simply unaware. There are probably some parents who are in denial and really don't know what their children are using, but some kids are probably using small amounts or occasionally have used substances and simply never told their parents. They never talked about it.
5: Let's turn to some prevention tips. What are the signs of drug and alcohol use by kids that parents frequently miss?
6: If a child develops a problem with substance use, really, their functioning begins to decline. They might start to do poorly in school. They might change the types of friends they hang out with. They might appear more moody or withdrawn or isolative. And those are the signs of substance abuse. Occasional substance use, on the other hand, is really difficult to detect. But I think parents need to be vigilant that when their kids go out with friends, that some substance use may occasionally be involved, and they need to ask them questions, know who they're with, what they were doing. Talk to them when they come home at night and look for signs of intoxication or those kinds of things. I think the best prevention is open and honest communication.
5: You also warn that parents shouldn't overreact over a single instance of substance use. So how do you recommend that they handle a first-time incident?
6: I think any substance use should be taken seriously and prompt a discussion. But a parent who reacts in such a way that their child becomes afraid to talk to them about something. So if a kid comes home and admits that they drank a beer at a party and they talk to their parent about it, they shouldn't be grounded for 8 months or be screamed at or threatened, because kids will not talk to their parents. I think it's a time for parents to have a frank and open discussion, talk about their own substance use, talk about their own experiences as a teenager, so that kids feel that they can turn to their parents for advice and guidance. There are probably situations where kids might have used a substance and felt uncomfortable about it, and they want an adult to talk to about it. They want somebody to help them resist peer pressure, for example. And if parents are overly harsh and overreact, I think they close off channels of communication.
5: a fascinating topic and certainly a very important one. Bernard Bierman, MD, from the Department of Psychiatry at the University of Michigan. Thank you for joining us.
6: Thank you for your interest in this very important subject.
5: And I'm Taryn McCall for InfoTrack.
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7: 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Can kids still have fun during their school vacation without worrying about permanent skin damage, poisonous plants, and other warm weather disasters? 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
0: 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Here's what's happening on this week's show.
1: You sent your resume hoping to get hired, but nobody responded? It's a common complaint. We'll talk to a top career counselor for social media advice and other tips to help you land a job.
8: LinkedIn and some of these other social media supports are wonderful. They're particularly good for finding those people that you need to connect with, but more magic happens in person.
1: Then, do poverty and stress affect a young child's ability to absorb knowledge? Recent research has the answer.
9: There are significant differences amongst the children who are exposed to maternal unresponsiveness and family instability, and those were the main predictors.
1: Those two stories and more are straight ahead on this week's InfoTrack. Our show begins right after this.
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1: If you're counting on luck or a fancy resume to help you land a job, forget it. 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Roy?
15: Thanks, Chris. We're joined by Sheila Markin-Nielsen. She has more than 25 years of experience as a career counselor, and she's written a book called Job Quest, How to Become the Insider Who Gets Hired. Sheila, welcome to InfoTrack.
8: Thank you.
15: It's a pretty common story that someone submits a resume to one of these online job portals, and then they never hear a word back, but you say they're doing it all wrong.
8: Well, a lot of people are doing exactly that. They're spending too much time responding to job postings online, and then they're finding that they feel like they sent it to the big black hole, and they did. So very few people actually get hired through these online portals. About 2.1 to 4% will actually get hired that way. About 80% of jobs are never advertised. And the real way to find opportunities is through people.
15: And that sounds like good old-fashioned networking, really.
8: Well, it is, although I talk about it a little differently. I call it rapid relationship and trust building. So when I talk about it with my clients, I'm urging them to have a lot of vetting meetings. They're having breakfast, lunch, dinner, coffee with people in the realm they're trying to get into, and they're ready for these meetings. They've done their homework. They have things that they're going to say, and they're looking for particular opportunities.
15: The introduction of your book refers to an epiphany that you had about how people actually get jobs. Can you just give us a quick version of what that epiphany was?
8: Sure. When I first started doing this work, I'd been a prosecutor. I'd been an assistant U.S. attorney. And then I decided I was going to leave that and move into something that was focused more on career issues. So I started off, and I hadn't been a career counselor, but people needed to hear about how to find jobs. So in the beginning, I talked to all my friends, and I said, how did you find your jobs? I read about how people were doing it. And from my friends, I kept hearing over and over again, I got lucky. I thought, well, that's amazing. You know, all this dumb luck. It sounds like people are tripping on jobs. Something unusual has happened, and they're getting an opportunity. Then I began to actually counsel people. And when I did that, I could see fairly quickly that there were some people who were really, really good at developing opportunities for themselves. And they were not having what I would say dumb luck. What they were doing is engineering their luck, and it was smart luck. And what they were doing was having these kinds of vetting meetings.
15: If you're coming at this cold, how can you identify the sorts of people that you should be connecting with? And then, you know, what do you do once you get to that point of connecting with them?
8: Well, it's a really good question. Figuring out where you want to go, heading in the right direction is one of the things that people often jump over. They start sort of wandering in the woods. I call it hopeful wandering. They're just out there hoping that they can come across something good. And instead, it's way better if you look at what your aptitudes are, what your interests are, what the market need is, and what your skills are. So that turns into a nice little acronym, AIMS. And if you figure that out, then it points you in the right direction so that you can start talking to people in the right field.
15: Let me just back up a little bit. The initial step in nearly every job, or certainly many, many jobs today, is to go through that online gatekeeper. Even if you do make contacts, you still have to go through that process. What are your suggestions there?
8: Right. Well, actually, when I talk to people about how to find their jobs, I use a map. It's a map of the quest. It uses a medieval analogy. So pretend you're trying to find a job. You're identifying the castles you're trying to get into. And most castles have these dragons that sit in front of them, and that's the gatekeeper that you're alluding to. The dragon's there to try to find fault with your resume, and they're usually really good at it. They're the HR people, the software scanners, and they get rid of you. So you're trying to outsmart the dragon. The way you do it is you get out of the cottage and you start looking for people in the woods. You're looking for the wizards, the knights. You'll hit a couple of ogres. They exist out there too, but you have to understand what to do about them. What goes around comes around. I just haven't figured it out yet. But the big thing is looking for the wizards. Wizards are about 40 to 70 years old. They tend to have a very deep connection into the field you're trying to get into. And you try to have a meeting with them if you can. And you have to get creative sometimes, and you have to engineer those meetings. And in the meeting that you have with them, it's very important that you message in the right way. You talk with them in a way that elicits their support, their help, but also their knowledge.
15: Our guest on InfoTrack is Sheila Markin-Nielsen. She's been a career counselor for more than 25 years and is the author of a book called Job Quest, How to Become the Insider Who Gets Hired. We're talking a lot about networking, but there also are online tools such as LinkedIn for job searches. What is your opinion of those?
8: Well, I think LinkedIn and some of these other social media supports are wonderful, and they're particularly good for finding those people that you need to connect with. But a lot of people think that they can use social media to get the insider advantage. And what I've seen over the years is you can only go so far. More magic happens in person. You really want to meet in person with people, if at all possible, because they'll brainstorm with you in a different way. They'll be creative about your search with you, joining with you, and they get engaged in a different way than they will just by using
16: LinkedIn. But LinkedIn is great for research and what I call cyber stalking, which is not creepy stalking, but just really understanding who you're trying to connect with and then figuring out ways to connect with these people and talking with them, messaging and talking with them in a way that's going to help your search.
15: One of the things you write about that is kind of interesting, you say generosity enhances luck, and that's a key part of the job quest.
16: Right. One of the things that a lot of people forget about, they think it's all about me getting a job. And what I've seen from these really gifted networkers is that they're interacting with people and they're giving back to them. And they're actually getting a buzz about them in the neighborhood they're trying to get into. So what are the gifts that they give? I mean, they give gifts of information, gifts of connection, connecting one person with another. They give gifts of help. Persons engaged in a not-for-profit, you know, maybe it's a 5K race. They're going to help hand out the water, something like that. They give gifts of just listening and affirming another person, because these days, hardly anybody does that. There's hardly any time to talk. Or sometimes when you talk to somebody, they kind of give you the answer, well, just get your act together. But if you listen and affirm somebody, you know, that must be difficult, that must be hard. That's actually a gift these days. And then there's small tangible gifts, things like books or something very simple that cement a friendship. And it's based on something that you've learned in the conversation.
15: Nearly every career expert that I've talked to recently has pretty much minimized the importance of a resume because of exactly what you're talking about, the relationship side of it. But resumes, of course, are still required pretty much. Can you give us just some tips on what to do, you know, to create a good resume?
16: Sure. Well, resumes are they're a presentation of your background for different purposes. And so when it comes to the kind of rapid relationship and trust building, you know, breakfast, lunch, dinner, coffee, the kind of resume I like my clients to put together is a skills-based resume. There's a basket of skills at the top of the resume. Now, what that does is it gives you a chance to showcase the skills you want to highlight for the person you're talking with in the industry you're talking about. So it's a slightly different-looking resume than the typical chronological resume. And also, we've learned that people only read about the first third of the page anyhow. So there you get a chance to really present your skills and showcase them in a way that the person will actually read it and then talk to you, because you want most of the bulk of that conversation with you to see the way they spend their time.
15: Sheila, you've been doing this for more than 25 years. Could you point to maybe the single biggest mistake that you see job searchers make again and again?
16: There are actually four big mistakes that I think people make. First is spending too much time responding to job postings online. Second, trying to use social media to get the insider advantage rather than meeting people in person. The third thing is thinking that networking is telling everybody you're looking for a job. And I call that using the J word too soon, because there you're going to cut off the conversation. You don't get long, gossipy, rumor-filled conversations, and those are the ones that bear a lot of fruit. And then fourth, a lot of people start their searches without really having a goal or a plan. And so they start off with this kind of hopeful wandering, and then sometimes they end up in the wrong place. They got to reboot their career, and that becomes very difficult.
15: What if you're searching for a job in an entirely different city? A lot of the person-to-person things that you're describing would be kind of difficult.
16: Absolutely. You know, I've worked with lots of people who've had to make a transition like that. And one of the best approaches is to first talk by phone. In a scale of 1 to 10, it's a 10 to talk in person, but it's a 5 to talk to somebody over the phone. You're able to read a lot about the other person that way and feel more connected, so it's better than nothing. And then there's also, sometimes you do have to do a lot by email, LinkedIn and so forth. But what I've done with a lot of my clients is suggest that they go out for a long weekend and set up a series of meetings. So breakfast, lunch, dinner, coffee throughout the day, meeting a lot of people for a long weekend. And that's worked pretty well.
15: Great advice. Sheila Markin-Nielsen, the author of Job Quest, How to Become the Insider Who Gets Hired. Sheila, do you have a website?
16: I do. Nielsen, N-I-E-L-S-E-N, careerconsulting.com.
15: All right, well, thank you again for joining us on InfoTrack.
16: Thank you so much.
15: And for InfoTrack, I'm Roy Mackey.
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0: From the people who brought you It's the Dog Park comes

0: Now, InfoTrack continues. Once again, here's Chris Whitting.
1: Stress can impact humans in all sorts of ways, and new research shows that a stressful childhood can actually impair normal brain development in kids. And here to give us the details is the lead author of this research, Jennifer Swore, who is a PhD candidate in clinical psychology at the University of Rochester. So tell us about your study. What did you find?
2: What we found was in a sample of 201 mothers and their children, we looked at their cortisol, the children's cortisol, across 3 years. So when children were the age of 2, 3, and 4. And what we were interested in looking at was seeing what their patterns of cortisol would be and what family stressors predicted their

0: in their interactions that that was a significant predictor of children's cortisol, in particular the children with the elevated patterns. And that in turn, at age 4, when we measured cognitive functioning, that was associated with lower cognitive functioning.
1: We're talking with Jennifer Swore, who is a PhD candidate in clinical psychology, and we're talking about how stress in low-income families can affect children's learning. Jennifer, these hormone levels, this cortisol levels, have a connection to brain development then, don't they?
0: Right, they can. You know, since cortisol can pass the blood-brain barrier, it can affect structures in the brain that are, you know, thought to support different cognitive processes and learning and memory consolidation. And so that's one mechanism that's sort of been hypothesized, that through cortisol's access to the brain during this developmentally sensitive time for brain development, that that might have some negative effects.
1: So on top of growing up in a low-income household, these children have yet another difficulty to overcome, it appears.
0: Right. There are many children who live in poverty. You know, there's a lot of variation in their experiences. And what we really found were that there were these certain types of experiences for the low-income children in our study that, you know, was predictive of their cortisol patterns. And then, you know, when we measured cognitive functioning, predicted lower cognitive functioning.
1: Is it possible that if a child is in a stressful situation and that gets resolved, would the cortisol levels improve in that child?
0: We didn't specifically look at that in this study, but there is research to suggest that different parenting interventions have been helpful in changing children's cortisol patterns from being very elevated to levels that you would see amongst community samples of children who aren't exposed to maltreatment or any other type of psychosocial stressors.
1: So it's not necessarily the low income, because I would think even a high income family, that a child could have tremendous stress.
0: Right, that's exactly right. And, you know, part of our sample did show a more moderate cortisol pattern. So, you know, the whole sample was low income, but not all the children in the sample were exposed to the same family stressors.
1: Would you say that domestic strife is the primary stressor? In other words, fighting or arguing and that sort of thing? Is that the main stress factor here?
0: No, that actually wasn't the main stress factor here. We did look at the aggression in the household, you know, aggression between mom and her partner, and that wasn't a significant predictor. In our statistical model, what we found was that really the specific interactions between the mom and the child and the sort of predictability in the household, those were the main predictors.
1: The actual mechanism of how the cortisol level affects brain development, is that known or is that pretty much an unknown?
0: You know, that's still unknown. What we do know in looking at, you know, research with animals and kind of looking at some clinical studies, that cortisol, too much of it, can lead to cell death in the brain or, you know, can impair some of that brain development. But we don't have any direct evidence, and we certainly did not measure that in the study of, you know, the cortisol-specific effects on the brains of the children in the study.
1: What are the long-term outcomes of a full childhood of high stress?
0: What we specifically looked at in our study was looking at, in terms of their cognitive functioning, how it might be affected. And what we found was that there were significant differences amongst the children who were exposed to these heightened levels of maternal unresponsiveness and family instability, and that that really, you know, impacted their cortisol and in turn was, you know, related to lower cognitive outcomes. Similar findings have been found, you know, looking at mental health outcomes, behavior. So there's many different types of functioning have been examined in other research besides ours. And, you know, similar findings have been found in terms of mental health outcomes.
1: Very highly successful people who are very, very smart people perhaps had very stressful childhoods. But in most cases that I'm thinking about, there was one adult who, you know, really paid attention to them and helped them. And I assume that would be a stress resolver, having an adult like that around.
0: Right, certainly. You know, a lot of research on looking at resilience. So for those children who, you know, grow up into adults who show those resilience, who were exposed to poverty or other types of family stressors when younger, it's been found that, you know, having at least one caregiver who is sensitive to their needs and, you know, having that positive relationship can definitely foster resilience, even when surrounded by other types of environmental stressors.
1: Well, it's an interesting study. We thank lead author Jennifer Swore, who is a PhD candidate in clinical psychology at the

0: 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Thank you for joining us today.
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0: Are elderly drivers really more dangerous than others on the road? And how do those other drivers perceive them? A recent study took a look, and InfoTrack's Roy Mackey is back with the details. Roy?
5: Thanks again, Chris. Our guest is Andy Cohen, CEO of Caring.com, and they recently conducted a study about car accidents involving elderly drivers and our perceptions of them. This is an uncomfortable topic for most people, isn't it?
6: This is not something anyone wants to talk to their parents about. In fact, people are more comfortable talking to their parents about their funerals than they are about taking away the car keys.
5: Yeah, that was one of the questions you asked in your survey. A surprising number said that.
6: Well, it's not surprising given that America's a country that driving is a requirement from, and it's also the sign of freedom. When you turn 16 and get that driver's license, it's independence and freedom, and nobody wants to give that up. Unfortunately, though, at a certain age, it's not safe for yourself or for others for you to be driving.
5: Is there an average age in which people give up their right to drive?
6: There really isn't. Some people shouldn't be driving in their 70s. Some are great drivers in their 90s. But 85 plus is when you see the accident rates spike. And so that's a time when the adult children should be looking out and evaluating their parents' driving, if they're getting in accidents, if there's dings and dents in the cars. And they absolutely don't want to be the cause of harm to anyone else. So the conversation should be around appealing to not only their safety, but the safety of other people on the road.
5: Yeah, let's talk about this in just a broader sense for a moment. How big of a problem is this?
6: Well, we were surprised that we got the data that said there were 14 million people that were involved in an accident or near accident with a senior driver last year. So pretty big problem. And the 85 plus demographic is the fastest growing demographic in the U.S. today. So this is a problem that could double in the next 10 years if people don't become more involved in monitoring senior driving.
5: One question that you asked in your survey, which I found fascinating, which demographic said that they were most likely to think that elderly drivers are more dangerous than drunk drivers?
6: Well, it was the seniors themselves, which was interesting because they're the ones that are behind the wheel and they're the most worried about senior driving. It was also interesting that when you look among different age groups on who they thought should be doing something about it, seniors were thinking, oh, my doctor should tell me. But the adult children were the ones that were saying, no, it really should be the family. Because doctors don't really want to weigh on in this. The state driving organizations don't want to weigh on this. It really does come down to the family to get involved.
5: Just in terms of determining whether an elderly driver is not fit to drive, you mentioned, you know, a few dents in the car. Are there other warning signs?
6: You know, there really aren't, unfortunately. That's why it's so tricky, because you want to do something before it's too late, but the only way to know if it's a problem is if they're having problems. So, you know, going on drives with mom and dad, seeing if they're catching all the traffic signs, if they're going the right speed limit, things like that. The other thing when you have that discussion, it's good to be, before that discussion, thinking of some alternative so that you're not just saying you can't drive, but you're saying, hey, we've lined up this service for you. There's paratransit services for seniors. There's ride-sharing services. Siblings sometimes organize online carpools. So it will make the conversation go a lot better if you come with some alternatives versus, you know, leaving a senior high and dry.
5: It's too easy for a family to say, well, they passed their driver's test at the driver's branch, so it must be okay.
6: Well, many states don't even require driving tests for seniors. So we've got a directory of all 50 states' driving laws on caring.com. And some states You can do it by mail. You don't even have to take a test. So the states are not monitoring the senior drive-in at all.
5: And is that something that needs to change?
6: Well, I think it's a very tough political thing. Seniors are active drivers. No state wants to be seen as anti-senior. So I don't think it's going to change. And again, it's really why the families have to get involved, because no one else is going to. Law enforcement's not going to. Doctors not going to. It's the family that has to step up for their parents' safety, but also for the safety of everybody that's interacting with their parents.
5: So let's say I need to have that conversation with an older loved one. Where do I start? What are your suggestions on how to have that conversation?
6: Yeah, again, I think you want to have lined up some alternatives beforehand. You really appeal, this is their choice, but encourage them to make the right choice based on their safety and the safety of others. And don't expect it's going to happen in one conversation. It's going to be a multiple conversation discussion. And I will say that a great step before that is there's a lot of new technology in cars. If you're able to get them a late model car that has a rear camera, that has those warning lights on the side mirrors, if someone's in your blind spot, some of them have automatic parallel parking and automatic braking if you're following too closely. Those safety features are ideal for senior drivers and could perhaps keep them behind the wheel for several more years.
5: Andy Cohen, the CEO of Caring.com. Andy, before you go, tell us a little bit about what you have there at Caring.com for people.
6: Caring.com is a website for adult children who are caring for aging parents.
5: All right, well, thank you again for joining us on InfoTrack.
6: Thanks for having me.
5: And for InfoTrack, I'm Roy Mackey.
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8: 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Oh my. Can kids still have fun during their school vacation without worrying about permanent skin damage, poisonous plants, and other warm weather disasters? Yes, it just takes a little care and planning on your part.

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1: Well, I tend to think of the Gosling as a poem. Critical opening phrase of this poem will always be the grip, which the hands unite to form a single unit. Slowly and slowly, the club head is led back, pulled into position not by the hands, but by the body, which turns away from the target, shifting weight to the right side without shifting balance. Tempo is everything, perfection unattainable. As the body coils now to the top of the swing, there's a slight hesitation, a little nod to the gods. Now the weight begins shifting back to the left, pulled by the powers inside the earth. It's alive, this swing, a living sculpture, and down through contact, always down, striking the ball crisply, with character. There's only one other acceptable theory about how to hit a golf ball.
2: Oh, boy. Well, what's the other theory?
1: Grip it and rip it.
0: This is the Sports Hub Golf Club with Hardy. 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And now, here's Hardy.
3: In case you have a question session with this game, let me tell you. First of all, good morning and welcome to the Sports Hub Golf Club. Good to have you along on this Open Championship Sunday at Royal Birkdale, Southport, England, where the actual television broadcast on the network has just started. I have it on here in the background. Be watching as we're talking here this morning about your leader, Sam Burns, and all the players who are going to be chasing him as this round begins today. But in terms of just briefly, I'll talk about this a little bit more at the end of the show. Just briefly, the last 3 days for me, starting on Thursday, have been spent at my club, at the Cape Club of Sharon, where I participated in my first three-day invitational. It sounds very formal. If you've ever played the Cape Club of Sharon, which is a beautiful golf course, and the golf course itself is in the best condition I've seen it in the 7 years that I've been there. People who have been playing there for many years longer than I have echoed this, saying it's never been this good. I mean, it's just, I mean, the greens are fantastic, the fairways, dead, just everything. It's great. But this is the first time that I have participated in this event, the Invitational, which, as I said, sounds awfully formal, but for the people who have either played at this club or members of this club known, this is not a formal place. This is not a stuffy country club. This is about a great golf course and a great facility, and oh boy, did people have fun over the last 3 days. I don't have as much fun as the other guys have for a long time now. I don't, that is no longer my lifestyle. But in terms of how about just the golf? 18 holes on Thursday with 2 9-hole matches. 27 holes on Friday, 3 9-hole matches. And then 18 more yesterday, 2 more 9-hole matches. And then the playoffs, which my partner Tony Maz and I did not participate in. We made a run at it. We didn't have a great start to the tournament. Our opening rounds, lackluster. But we stormed back on Friday, won all three matches on Friday, put ourselves within striking distance. You get a point for winning a hole, half a point for tying the hole. And, we were 2.5 points out of the lead after Thursday. Came back on Friday. We ended up finishing the tournament just 1 point off of our flight winners, and there are 8 flights. I think 8 groups in each flight, and 8 flights. God, does that sound right? There's a lot of golfers out there on the course. But the winner of our flight ended up with 36 points. There were 2 teams at 35.5, and we finished at 35. So it was tight. We made it respectable. But man, have I played a lot of golf over the last 3 days. And the first thing I did when I got home was turned on the recorded version of the third round of the Open and started watching that, and then finished watching it this morning, and have been just consuming everything having to do with the Open ever since, despite the fact that I think on Thursday I was at the club for, let's see, we started at noon. I got there around 10:30. I was there for about 12 hours. I was there for closer to 14 hours on Friday. And then another, I'm not exaggerating any of this. I don't know, another 10 hours yesterday. The nine-hole matches themselves take a long time, 2.5, 3 hours. And then, you know, there's festivities afterward. I had a great time. And congratulations to A.J. Marchione and his partner, who ended up winning the overall. All right. There, I got a little bit more on that at the end of the show. But let's focus in on what's happening at Royal Birkdale in Southport, where Sam Burns is your leader after three rounds at 10 under par. Sam Burns recently added to his family. If you've been watching the broadcast, you know he's got a baby at home. He took off. He said his wife is handling everything, and you know, she's got it under control. And she said, "You go take care of business." And it looked like after the first round, maybe Sam Burns wasn't going to be taking care of business. He went out and fired a 73 in his opening round and wasn't exactly setting the world on fire. That didn't happen until round two, where on Friday, Sam Burns went out, par the first hole, made birdies on two of the next three to go out in 32. On his way in on Friday for his second nine holes, Sam Burns makes the turn and goes birdie, birdie, par, birdie, par, par, and then finished with three birdies. Birdied the par 4 16th, the par 5 17th, and the par 4 18th to shoot 30 on the back, a 62, one of three 62s shot in the open at Royal Birkdale. Haven't been done before. 62 is the lowest score in this major ever. It's been matched three times so far during this tournament. So let's hear from Sam Burns here as he is the leader at 10 under par going into this fourth round. Colin, if you could play Sam Burns.
4: I think today was just about getting as many looks as possible. I feel like I've been playing well this whole week, and I thought if I could just give myself, you know, a bunch of birdie looks, whether it was, you know, close or far, you know, that was going to be kind of our recipe today, and was able to do that. Got off to a really nice start, hit a couple wedges close, and was able to hole some putts. So that'll be the main thing tomorrow. I think just going out, you know, it's going to be difficult. You know, it's going to be some adversity at some point in the round, and just trying to go out and execute.
5: I want to talk about you coming to this championship. You weren't prepared to come here because of the beautiful happening of the birth of your daughter. She came early. But from a preparation perspective, did you feel like you were ready to contend here?
4: I don't know. You always feel like you try to stay ready. I don't necessarily think I had the normal preparation that I typically do, but ultimately, I think it was more of a mental thing than anything. I felt like if I could get over the hump mentally, being gone from my family, I think that was going to be the biggest challenge. And I mean, it honestly took a couple of days even after being here of like, did I make the right decision to come? But ultimately, whatever happens tomorrow, it'll be fun. It'll be exciting. And I'm looking forward to the challenge.
3: So there's Sam Burns after his third round yesterday. Now, I told you what happened on Friday when he goes out and shoots 62. Yesterday, another very good start in round three, making birdies on two of the first four holes, two more on the way out in 7 and 8. The only bogey on the card for Sam Burns yesterday came at the par four ninth. He made the turn and was scrambling. You know, I watched all of his third round, and he was kind of everywhere after making the turn, but scrambling, making pars at 10, 11, 12, 13, a birdie on 14 and another birdie on 17 after a great wedge shot that, as the commentator said, he made it look easy, as these guys have a tendency to do. But really a difficult wedge where he couldn't see more than just the top of the flagstick, stuck it to about 5 feet and then made the putt to come in and shoot 65 yesterday. So that gives Sam Burns a two-stroke lead heading into the final round today. Once again, players are already on the course as they're well ahead of us on the clock. So Sam Burns won't be teeing off for a while here this morning, but we'll have a chance to watch all this, and this is why this championship is fantastic. Sam Burns will be playing with Ryan Fox. Those guys tee off at 9:20 Boston time. So you get a chance to settle in and just watch some golf this morning, which is great. And for the first Sunday in a long time, I don't necessarily feel like playing because I've played so much golf over the last 3 days. So I can sit here and watch and not feel oh, maybe I should go play. No. I'm fine. I mentioned Ryan Fox, who had a fantastic round yesterday. Another one of these 62s that have been fired at Royal Birkdale. His opening nine, birdies on two of the first three, two of the second three. He makes another birdie on eight to go out in 29. His only bogey of the day came on the par four 13th, but he had four more birdies on the back to shoot 33 on his second nine. That's how Ryan Fox ended up shooting 62 yesterday to put himself in the final pairing today alongside Sam Burns. Those two, as I said, will go off at 9:20. Ryan Fox just two strokes off the lead. Siwoo Kim is the other player who is currently two strokes back after shooting a 67 yesterday. By comparison, I mean, that's a great round in a major championship. This is a par 70 golf course. So three under par in your third round, not exactly moving day material when you got guys like Ryan Fox out there shooting 62, but with just one bogey on the card to go with four birdies, a solid effort from Siwoo Kim. He's just a solid player, and expect him to be in the mix today also. Ryan Gerard, a lot of people learning about Ryan Gerard for the first time after seeing his name near the top of the leaderboard. Out of Raleigh, North Carolina, turned pro 4 years ago. He is just, let's see, Ryan Gerard after his round yesterday, a bogey on the front and then two birdies on the back for a 69. Again, not setting the world on fire, but three strokes off the lead alongside Lucas Herbert, who also had a bit of a roller coaster. He was in and out of a lot of nasty places on that golf course in yesterday's third round. He had three bogeys on his card and only two birdies to offset them. So he shot 71 yesterday, and he too is three strokes off the lead. Ludvig Åberg. Now here's a guy that I have been riding and playing in major championships for a couple of years now. He's just got so much game. Ludvig Åberg shot a 67 yesterday. I found out that he bogeyed the first hole. I'm like, oh, come on, dude. Don't do this to me again. Don't fade late. But he came back with a birdie right away on the second hole yesterday, made another birdie going out, two more on the way in for his 67. So he and two other players are four strokes off the lead. As we like to do here with the majors, you know, we look at guys within five strokes in terms of players that have, you know, a real shot at winning this thing. He's got two other players alongside with him. Jackson Suber, who, again, another player that people are just kind of learning about for the most part if you don't follow this intently week to week on tour. Jackson Suber is also four strokes off the lead. He shot 70 yesterday. I'm like, how did Jackson Suber get there? Well, if you were watching from the opening round, you saw he shot a 65 in his open, including an eagle on the 17th hole during Thursday's round. So that grabbed a lot of people's attention. But Jackson Suber, alongside Ludvig Åberg, four strokes back with Bryson DeChambeau. Now, Wednesday night, he's doing early edition on NBC Sports Boston. They come to me at the end. They're like, Hardy, very quickly here, who do you like in the Open Championship? Okay, in the Open, well, you know, you're a fool to, you know, not think Scottie Scheffler or Rory McIlroy has a chance. I believe I started pumping up Victor Hovland at that point. But somebody mentioned Bryson DeChambeau. And I said, oh, stay away from Bryson. You know, these links courses require you to, you know, thread the needle with your shots, and the big, big hitters, they don't necessarily have an advantage. Don't bother with Bryson DeChambeau, not at this tournament. Well, spoiler alert, Victor Hovland missed the cut after shooting a 74 in his second round. Meanwhile, Bryson DeChambeau, despite being assessed a two-stroke penalty after the second round, is just four strokes off the lead. Without that two-stroke penalty, he's tied with Ryan Fox and Siwoo Kim for a tie of second place. We're going to get to the Bryson DeChambeau stuff in our next segment here. But watching Bryson yesterday, there are times where he is still trying to overpower the golf course. One of his shots on the way in yesterday, he was 222 yards out. He had missed the fairway left. The lie wasn't terrible. The ball was sitting up a little bit I don't want to call it the rough. It was more like a shorter fescue. 222 yards out. He hit 9-iron, a screaming 9-iron from 222 yards that landed short of the green, did a loop around one of the pot bunkers, finished behind the green. I mean, when you've got that type of power, you can overpower, and there is a law of diminishing return. I understand that. You know, the drive for show, putt for dough edict still holds true sometimes, but when you can drive it that far, when you can hit a club like a 9-iron that distance, well, so what? You could, you know, other players just hit a 5-iron or 6-iron that distance. Yeah, but, and I know Bryson's clubs are all the same length and he's got the lofts juiced on him and it's not a real 9-iron. Fine. But even Bryson would rather be hitting a 9-iron than his 5-iron. It's just it's easier to hit, even for these guys. They'll tell you. Yeah, they'd rather have shorter clubs in their hands for the most part. So with that type of power and his ability to hit a shot like that from that distance, it does give him an advantage. And it's not necessarily the overpowering. It's just the strength and the length gives him an advantage on a lot of these, virtually every golf course. I don't know. I think maybe I've kind of shied away from staying away from the big hitters who might spray it a little bit from time to time on these tight courses, especially at an Open where you have to thread the needle and you have to avoid the pot bunkers and avoid the fescue. If you're strong enough to muscle it out and you're strong enough to hit a 9-iron 222 yards, maybe it doesn't matter. And again, without that two-stroke penalty, Bryson is two strokes off the lead. Instead, he's four back, tied with Jackson Suber and Ludvig Åberg. Getting to the players who are five strokes back, Rasmus Nygaard-Petersen and Tommy Fleetwood. Tommy Fleetwood is a great story for this particular Open Championship. Colin, do we have Tommy Fleetwood talking after his round? Let's hear from Tommy Fleetwood right now.
6: Yeah, it was a bit of a disappointing finish. I felt like I played really, really well today, and it kind of just flipped like the opposite, where I've had strong finishes the first 2 days. Just didn't materialize today, but of course it's not easy, and it's not like there's any gimme birdies out there. It was a good day. Like, I shot under par. It's easy to think that, you know, you should be two or three better, or what, you know, it's easy to think that, and I think you think that no matter what you've done on any given day anyway. So we'll see where the leaders finish up, but it was a really enjoyable day again.
3: Okay, so this is a hometown tournament for Tommy Fleetwood. He grew up around there. He shot 69, 67, 69. Hell yeah. To be five strokes off the lead. And apparently the crowd is absolutely losing their minds every time Tommy Fleetwood gets over the ball. And he's got a huge gallery following him. One fan was heard to shout, according to golf.com, "I know you're a blue-nosed C-word." It doesn't mean the same in the UK as it does here. It's almost a term of endearment, okay? That's what I'm going to say. I know you're a blue-nosed blank, Tommy, but I still love you. One fan shouted. And then a marshal on the 12th tee said, he's just so loved, isn't he? And he is. They do love him around there. According to this golf.com article, Tommy Fleetwood's father has never left the area. They know Tommy. They know his caddy. And they know that Tommy probably, if you know, having his choice of winning a major championship, would pick this one over any other, specifically at this course. So look for the crowds to be rooting Tommy Fleetwood on, even if he is one of these players at five strokes off the lead, which is normally where we'd cut it off. And I wouldn't even bother mentioning any of the guys who were six strokes back. But there are a few interesting names, and one interesting piece of history when you're looking at the last time a player came from six strokes back. First of all, Ernie Els managing to take down Adam Scott. I believe that was 2012 when he was six strokes off the lead. But when you're talking about the Open Championship, you have to remember Jean Vandeveld, who had the tournament wrapped up. And it came down to the final hole, and he managed to make a triple bogey. And weird things happen on links courses. I don't know that this course sets up for that type. As far as I know from watching, there's no huge water hazard on the final holes to really get in these guys' way. But if it is going to happen, and someone's going to blow a three-shot lead on the final hole of the 72nd hole of a major championship, it's more likely to happen at an Open than it is anywhere else. So you got to look at these players who are six strokes back. And as I said, there's some interesting names. Cameron Young, who had a great start to the tournament, a pair of 67s. Unfortunately, a 73 yesterday has put him that far back. Who else do we have here? Oh, actually, Cameron Young making a move already today. He is a one under after birdieing his first hole. All right, fantastic. Xander Schauffele, six strokes off the lead. Hideki Matsuyama, six strokes back. Scottie Scheffler, six strokes off the lead. 68-68-70 for Scheffler. He tees off at 7:45 this morning, along with John Rahm, who made one of the best shots I've seen at this tournament on his knees outside of a pot bunker, reaching down into the bunker to get the club on the ball, pops it up, actually put some spin on it, had action on that ball. It checked up near the hole. Shane Lowry, six strokes off the lead. So if it's ever going to happen at a major championship and someone's coming from more than five back and you're looking at six, you tell me that Scheffler, Rahm, Lowry, Matsuyama, Xander Schauffele, and Cam Young are in that group of players who are currently six strokes off the lead? Sure. I'll give it a shot. It'll keep me watching a lot of these guys going off here in the next hour. So we'll have a chance to watch all these guys and see if they make a move early and put some pressure on not only Sam Burns and Ryan Fox, who tee off at 9:20, but the players who are closer to that lead, like Ryan Gerard and Lucas Herbert and Ludvig Åberg, and of course, Bryson DeChambeau. Let's talk about what happened with Bryson DeChambeau and the two-stroke penalty that he was assessed. We'll hear what Rory McIlroy had to say about it. We'll do all of that next here on the Sports Hub Golf Club.
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3: Back on the Sports Hub Golf Club on this open Sunday. Players already on the course. We'll have our leader teeing off at 9:20 this morning. Sam Burns, 10 under par. He'll be playing alongside Ryan Fox, who is at 8 under par. Group before them, Ryan Gerard and Siwoo Kim, both going off at 9:10 a.m. Gerard's 7 under par, 3 strokes off the lead. Siwoo Kim also 2 strokes back, along with Ryan Fox. And then you get down to Lucas Herbert and Ludwig Oberg. And oh, look at that. 8:50 a.m. Bryson DeChambeau, who is four strokes off the lead, six under par. He opened with a 67, shot a 68 in the second round, and a 69 yesterday. Now, what happened during that second round at Royal Birkdale? Well, I'm sure you've seen it by now, but Bryson DeChambeau, on the par four fifth hole, hit his tee shot into the fescue. So he goes up to look at his second shot. He walks to the ball. I'm gonna do this without commentary first. All right, walks to the ball, takes a couple of looks at it from behind the ball, makes a couple of practice swings, hits the shot, whatever. Hours later, he finishes his round. The RNA, the Royal and Ancient Rules Committee, approached Bryson DeChambeau and said, you improved your lie in the tall grass, and we are assessing you a two-stroke penalty. DeChambeau is absolutely floored by this. They take him back out to the fifth hole in a cart to review the lie. The officials tell him, this is what we saw. We've seen the video of him, you know, pleading his case, and they go on and on and on for an argument that lasted about 15 minutes. So he thought he had shot a 4 under par 66. They adjusted his second round score to a 2 under par 68. He would have been alone in second place and one stroke off the lead. Instead, that pushed him back into a tie for fifth. DeChambeau reportedly said, I just might not play anymore. I might take my clubs, all right, now I'm going to start with the commentary. I might take my same length irons and my 3D printed clubs and my jumbo oversized grips and go home. I'm not a cheater. He told the officials he wasn't going to play. He posted on social media after midnight that same night that he had changed his mind, or that he simply said that this fires me up to go out there and play, which he did yesterday. And credit to Bryson for showing up and, you know, going under par again yesterday, 67, 68, 69 yesterday. So he's right in the hunt. He's four strokes off the lead. The only real question is, do you agree with the ruling? Now, watching Bryson stomp on that grass and take the big steps, I thought he was absolutely doing it intentionally in order to improve his lie so that he would have an easier backswing and he would have a cleaner path down at the ball. Would I do the same thing? Absolutely. Playing with my friends, going out there, doing it, I would expect my friends to do the same thing. You're in the tall grass, you're stepping behind it, you almost do it as a joke. But I say you do it as a joke because you know you're not supposed to do it. I'm not a stickler for the rules, especially when you're playing in a match with your buddy. Of course. I mean, during this three-day tournament that I just played in, there were a couple of, you know, questions we had about balls that had gone into hazards. One friend of mine who was playing off of the mulch in a certain area, I didn't even know what the local rule was for playing after playing off of landscaped areas or gardening areas, as I believe they're referred to on some golf courses. I'm like, yeah, take a drop. We don't need to call, you know, the head pro out here or the director of golf or anything. No, yeah, go ahead. No penalty. Let's just keep playing. And that's just how I kind of approach the game. If you're doing that, if you're stomping on tall grass around your ball, if you've played the game for any amount of time, you know you're not supposed to do that. And I think Bryson knew he wasn't supposed to do that. You know who really thought he wasn't supposed to do that and knew what he was doing? Rory McIlroy. What did Rory have to say about this?
1: So I was watching it live. I was up in the players' lounge watching it with a few other players. And as soon as he made the step into the ball, we all sort of looked at each other and were like, that didn't seem right. And then when I heard that he was, you know, he was called in by the rules officials, I think we all, it was pretty obvious for why. I think, you know, I think there's no doubt that he improved the line of his backswing. So, you know, and again, it's like, whether it was careless or whether it was intentional, I don't think it matters. Hopefully it was careless. But I think the two-shot penalty was justified for sure.
2: What do you think of the scenes after? Obviously, you guys were delayed getting your tea times as well because of it all going on.
1: Late night for everyone. I won't pretend to be up here and defend Bryson. I'm not particularly fond of him. I think a lot of it's performative. I think a lot of it's for attention. And yeah, you know, to hold the tournament hostage like that and have all of us, volunteers, players, everyone waiting on him to depart, I didn't feel like it was a great look.
3: So that's Rory McIlroy. And I mean, that part of it, yeah, it's probably a little annoying. These guys are all, I believe, to some extent, some much more so than others, creatures of habit. They want to know when they're playing the next day. It's going to affect how late they're up the night before, what time they're going to get to the golf course in the morning. If Bryson is going to successfully argue his case, it's going to change when he tees off. If he's going to pull out of the tournament, it's going to change the order of players around him and behind him in terms of when they're going to tee off. That part of it, maybe more than anything, everyone who had to stay at the golf course, actually stay on property until the business of the day was settled, it probably put them out more than anyone for a really long time. But the most important thing that I think Rory said there was, it doesn't matter if it's intentional or not. If by your actions you end up improving your lie, it's a penalty. That's it. That's all it comes down to. Yes, you're allowed to approach the ball. You're allowed to view the area. But in doing so, if you significantly improve your lie, which Bryson did, then it's a penalty. And that's it. And I think the other thing that Rory said holds true. It is performative. You know, Bryson is—he's an absolute show. I watch Bryson the one time I've really watched him on a practice range, this is not a humble brag. This is not anything. This is just factual. The one time I went to Augusta National for the Masters in 2021. Thank you, 2021. I watched Bryson on the practice range at the Masters where guys will hit, you know, driver up toward the range goes uphill and there's a building at the far end of the range and there's a row of shrubbery that kind of protects it right and left. But there's a little gap where you can, you know, hit driver and you should be safe. I sat there and watched Bryson hit 3-wood off the deck, no tee. Cranking 3-wood that had to have been rolling up and coming close to hitting that building at the far end of the range where other guys can hit driver safely. I mean, it's a show. This guy puts on a show, which is great. It's great for viewing purposes. It's not great when he's doing it by the things that he says and the actions that he takes and the animated argument with the officials. I mean, that type of show, that's when it becomes tiresome and obnoxious and irritating for everyone standing around waiting for this guy to finish with his show. It's like, no one's interested in this show. We just want to know when we're playing the next day, and all these other people around here at the course, they want to go home. And we can't go home until you figure out what it is that you're going to do and until you post on social media late that night that you are, in fact, not going to take your clubs and go home. You're going to play. But the rule was enforced correctly, in my opinion. He improved his lie, It doesn't matter if he did it intentionally or not. Do I think he did it intentionally? Yeah. Just like I would do it intentionally. Like I'm sure, like virtually everyone that I play with in a casual round would do it intentionally. Of course. We're not out here playing for a major championship. Just trying out here, there, go out there to have some fun, and you're not going to throw your ball back into the fairway, but you know, step on some tall grass so that you can get the club back and through without much interference. Of course. Not in a major. And yeah, there's a little bit of the history and the heritage of the Open Championship. I mean, this is the 154th time they've held this event for 154 years. The rules of golf go back a long, long time. And they're not going to be challenged now by Bryson DeChambeau or anyone else. That's it. That's the rule. The rule was broken. Whether you meant to or not, doesn't really matter. There's a good article about this, about not only what Rory had to say about it, but Russell Henley, who said, I think it's tough. Every shot is so important. It's tough in the moment to take it, no matter. I would rather know that I did something wrong and be penalized for it. It's unfortunate, but I think everybody should be held accountable for the same rules. He also says the issue with that is, to me, the fact that he's on TV every shot. If I played that hole yesterday, you might not have seen, and I did the same thing, maybe they don't penalize me because maybe they don't see me do it. That's the tough part. He is on TV every single shot. Yeah, that's true. But he wants to be. I mean, Bryson would rather be on TV for every single shot. And that also my opinion, but I believe that to be true without a doubt in my mind. But Bryson DeChambeau, again, to his credit, not taking his clubs and going home, shows up, shoots a 69 yesterday. He's 4 strokes off the lead, and he'll tee off at 9 o'clock this morning. All right, we'll be back to wrap things up here on this Open Sunday here on the Sports Hub Golf Club. 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
28: This is where you talk sports.

What is he supposed to do? Again with the TV. Yeah, every other player has been in the fescue this week. It's probably done the same thing. Whether you get caught, whether you do it intentionally, doesn't matter. You're breaking the rule. And if a rules official calls you on it, there isn't much to argue. And the intentional part of it is the biggest part of this. Whether he meant to do it or not, he improved his lie by the way he walked around the golf ball. And that is the issue. And that's where it ends. Did he improve his lie? That part to me is not debatable. Did he improve his lie by virtue of what he did around the ball? Yes. There you go. Two-stroke penalty. Harsh. Would have put him one off the lead going into Saturday's round. Doesn't matter whether he meant to do it or not. He did it. It happened. They saw him do it. And he got assessed the penalty. I am glad that there seems to be fewer and fewer instances of people calling into broadcasts and saying, hey, I think this guy grounded his club in the sand, or he brushed the sand going back with the sole of his sand wedge, and, you know, them going out and assessing penalties afterwards. Oh, mind your business. You're watching at home. Stop it with that. But if the officials themselves see it and they spot it and they say, hey, come here, we got to talk to you about something, you got to take it. Of course it sucks. Now, during the show this morning, I've heard two or three times ads for Vanguard Golf Club in Dedham. And how I say in that commercial and what I need the most, the short game area inside of Vanguard. That is true. And I've been there and worked on my chipping. And they've got the chipping area and the bunker area. But I still, and anyone who played a match, one of these seven matches that I played during the course of the 3 day at the Cape Club of Sharon will attest to the fact that I am always inclined to take putter out whenever possible. Sometimes from 10, 20 yards off the green. If the course conditions will allow it, got a nice tightly mown area extending way away from the green. Oh yeah, I'm putting that baby. And when I watch the Open, every single year when I watch it, at Royal Birkdale this year, when I was there, the one Open that I've attended at St. Andrews in 2022, and not only walking the golf course, but seeing these guys take putter, these guys are taking putter out from distances that would make me blush 25, 30 yards off the green. Oh, I do that too, but I blush when I do it. It just makes me want to go play these courses. Not only will I not be chastised, will I not be laughed at, will I not be made fun of, but I'm pretty sure if you go and play one of these courses and you're out there with a caddy, they're going to tell you, putt this thing. I was like, yeah, say less. I was going to before you told me to do it. Oh my God, to be on a golf course where putting from the fairway is encouraged? Let me at it. Having said that, I did give away a couple of strokes around the greens, trying to chip, trying to hit delicate pitch shots. And yes, a couple of bunker shots got away from me over the seven matches that I played. So I'll be back at Vanguard this week trying to fix things. Oh, I just saw Scotty Scheffler hit a beautiful, just threw a dart into what I believe is his opening hole here in the final round. Scotty Scheffler at 4 under par, 6 strokes off the lead, trying to make a run at another major championship. Let's recap the leaderboard here as golfers are on the course for this final round at Royal Birkdale. Sam Burns tees off at 9:20 a.m., sole possession of the lead at 10 under. Ryan Fox and Siwoo Kim are both 2 strokes back. Ryan Gerard and Lucas Herbert are both 3 off the lead. A very interesting mix at 6 under par, including Cameron Young, Ludvig Åberg, Jackson Suber, and yes,

Bryson DeChambeau, who I'm still arguing to someone somewhere that he should only be two strokes off the lead because of that penalty assessed after the second round. Five back, Rasmus Nyegaard Pedersen, Tommy Fleetwood, the local favorite. They'll both be teeing off at 8:40 a.m. But once again, normally where we'd stop at five under par, there's a huge group of players at four under that are six strokes off the lead. And among these guys, you've got, now again, a couple of these don't count. Like Ricky Fowler, who is six strokes off the lead, but he's also played 17 holes already today. He's five under par. Ricky Fowler having a great final round, but I don't think that's going to hold up. The same goes for Adam Scott, who's having a nice round today. He's three under through 10. To put him four strokes off the lead, I don't think that one's going to hold up. He just doesn't have enough golf left, and I don't think all those guys who are lower than him right now are going to come back. Rory McIlroy, two under through six holes today already. To put him six off the lead, I'm more interested in the guys who haven't teed off yet. Like Xander Schauffele, Hideki Matsuyama, Shane Lowry, who is going to get on the course any moment now. He's got a 7:55 tee time. John Rahm, who I saw hit that incredible bunker shot in the third round yesterday on his knees outside of the pot bunker. And yes, of course, Scottie Scheffler, who is now on the course and has set himself up for birdie on the first hole. So, we'll be watching this. Cam Young, by the way, three birdies to start his round. Cam Young already climbing up the leaderboard. Three under through three holes in the final round. He's only four strokes off the lead. Wow. Moving day might be Sunday here at the 154th Open at Royal Birkdale. A lot of great golf to watch here this morning. Hopefully you get a chance to do it. That's what I'm going to do right now. We'll talk to you next week here at the same time on the Sports Hub Golf Club.

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11: Ah, yes, the platter. Here we go. Crack, we start with you. What's something you like?
12: All right, let's go a little baseball here. Rays and Red Sox. Let's go with the Rays plus 105. Sonny Gray having a first. The first half of the season has been unbelievable. But hopefully a couple candles on the cake catching up to him second half of the season here. Give me the Rays as a dog there, plus 105.
11: Okay. The winning streak comes to an end, huh, Crack? All right. Oof.
13: I have not gone back into baseball since the break. I just haven't even, like, my Giants.
12: It's tough.
13: Lost 4-3 yesterday. I saw it. Just like, it's tough when your team stinks to pay attention to baseball. Fun All-Star game, though. I'm going to be boring, man. Under 2.5 goals today in Spain, Argentina.
11: Okay.
13: I just know it's going to be the 92nd minute. It's going to be 1-1. I'm going to be sitting there watching Argentina take 17 shots into the goal in the final 3 minutes of that game. I know how that's going to feel. It's going to feel terrible, but
11: okay.
13: I just don't think... I think under half a goal in the first half, I played that. I don't think there's a lot of goals. Argentina does not score early. Spain only tries to score when there's a counterattack. Like, they're not aggressive. They hold the ball a ton. They possess the ball a lot. I just think we're going to get a low-scoring game, and... I just know it. I know the 92nd minute, guys. I'm going to be sweating out a 1-1 game, 2-0 game, something like that. And I'm going to hate it, but that's where I'll be at.
11: All right, I'm going to go with the Nationals. Give me the Nationals on the money line, minus $1.45 against the A's. Pitching matchup. I mean, you've got Jacob Lopez. His ERA is near 7, the A's pitcher. This has been a crazy series where the Nationals scored 23 runs. In the opener, you had the A's go crazy last night. They scored 14 runs last night. I think it goes back the Nationals' way here. They have a big advantage in the pitching matchup, so I like them on the money line. I would think about getting aggressive and going with the run line as well. But, you know, for a parlay, I'll just stick to the money line. So if you parlay those three picks together, Crack's on the Rays outright, I'm on the Nationals outright. Jeff, you're on under 2.5 goals, Spain-Argentina for all the marbles. The payout would be plus 456. Not bad. If you got aggressive and went Nationals run line, you're getting closer to 6-1. So if you want to get crazy, go ahead. But I'll keep it simple and go with the money line for the Nationals in our parlay. Let's get a win, guys. Let's get a win.
12: Cool.
11: Focus on winning. Yeah. Yeah, 12 straight

0: Wins. Here, guys. Even though, like, we had a couple days, which was very boring around the All-Star break. People said it was nothing to do. What a big weekend here and a big Sunday. Looking forward to it.
1: Yeah, I like it, Craig. 12 straight wins for the Red Sox, most all season, I believe, right, for any team. And you're going the other way with the Rays. I like it. Time to strike. You see value. All right, coming up next, this top 10 list got a whole lot of attention. Ours and we are. 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
14: Good morning, and certainly a good morning if you're a Red Sox fan. Another game, another win for Boston. 12 in a row after a 7-6 victory over the Rays, overcoming three separate deficits, including a four-run deficit, thanks in part to a pair of home runs from Willy Abreu, second straight game with two home runs. Boston, as I said, has won 12 in a row, now 49-48, and in sole possession of the final wild card. Sox will go for a fourth straight series sweep at Fenway this afternoon. Sonny Gray is on the mound against Tampa's Shane McClanahan. The British Open, the final round, is underway across the pond. Sam Burns, the American, still atop the leaderboard, minus 11. Cameron Young making a surge here, minus 5 on the day. He is two strokes back. Scotty Scheffler also surging a little bit. He is three strokes back, tied for fifth. The World Cup bronze medal game, if you care about those types of things, was yesterday. England took the bronze medal, beating France in Miami 6-4. 6-4. 10 goals? A soccer match? Wow. Today we have the World Cup final. Apparently there's long lines getting in. If you have a ticket, you probably already too late to get in. Down in MetLife, Argentina against Spain. In NBA Summer League action, Celtics fell to the Magic 103-97. 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
17: And swing and a drive, right field. 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
18: Fenway is snapping. What is going on?
19: How about those Boston Red Sox? Good morning, everybody. Alex Barth, Andy Hart, with you for the next 4 hours here on 98.5 The Sports Hub. How are you doing, Andy?
20: I am great.
19: I'm great, too. Ryan Garvin, back behind the glass as well, kicking off what is a great sports day today.
20: Sneaky great.
19: For July 19, I'll take this day on the sports calendar. We've got the Open final round in progress, World Cup championship, final, whatever they call it, tonight, or later this afternoon, I guess. It's 3 o'clock. And we've got the Red Sox red hot as we sit a week out from Patriots training camp. So we'll touch on all that maybe a little more, 617-779-0985. But we have to, Andy, start with this Boston Red Sox team. A miraculous win over the Tampa Bay Rays yesterday. They have now won, I keep forgetting the number, I can't keep track, 12 in a row, right?
20: Yeah.
19: 12 in a row.
20: Franchise record is in sight of 15.
19: Staying hot out of the All-Star break. I don't recall ever seeing anything like this. I'm going to put two qualifiers on that. One, I am not old enough to remember Morgan Magic.
20: I'm
19: going to say I don't remember anything like this. I'm going to get a million calls about Morgan Magic. I understand. In my lifetime, Haven't seen anything like it. Some people point to last year's team doing it. Last year's team, first of all, was never as bad as this year's team was. They never bottomed out the way this team. I don't think they got more than like 3 or 4 games under 500, if that. They also sucked out of the All-Star break.
20: Yep.
19: And the Red Sox have a chance to sweep the first place Tampa Bay Rays. So last year was cool, but not like this. So, Andy, maybe you can speak more to the Morgan magic of it. But
16: I was young.
19: The comp for me, the closest I can get to, and maybe this isn't perfect, although I think there is an element of similarity between these two teams, is the 21-22 Celtics. That team, they never got into last place, but they weren't good. Remember the first half of that year? We kept saying, like, how many worst loss of the season can you have?
20: Right.
19: They kept blowing games late, and they had these horrible fourth quarters, and they were losing to bad teams. And you got to right about the halfway point. It was like the middle end of January. They were 3 games under 500. They rip off 9 in a row just before the All-Star break. They had another 6-game winning streak shortly after the All-Star break. They went, I think, 33-10 in essentially the second half of the season, and then go on to make a run to the NBA Finals. That was a team that had just had a coaching change. It was the first year under Ime Udoka. There were questions about the identity, about the direction, about the young core. That's the closest comp I have. And that was miraculous. Nobody thought, if you said in January, that team is going to the finals. Ironically, what people were talking about at the time was, have the Jays run their course? Do we need to break up the Jays? The answer to that obviously ended up being no. And still to this day is no, despite them doing it. And that's kind of a unique parallel there that it lines up on this timeline. But the turnaround is just unbelievable. Unbelievable. Because I don't want to lose sight, as good as they are now, of how bad they were. And that's not me wanting to be negative and just being like, oh no, they still kind of sucked. It's night and day. It's two completely different teams from the team we were watching as recently. Andy, they were in last place in the American League on June 24th. That's less than a week. That's less than, what, 3 weeks ago we figured this out?
20: Yep.
19: There's probably food in some people's refrigerators that they bought around then that still isn't expired.
20: Absolutely.
19: When they were in last place. And if they win today, they're the 6th team in the American League to reach 50 wins this season. It's unbelievable.
20: It really is. And then when you delve into the detail, Morgan Magic, I remember it. I remember it being a thing. I don't really remember the details of it and how it came about, but I remember the energy. And it's funny, we don't have I know my guy Jake Seymour tried to say they're the try-hard Tracy Sox or something.
19: I've seen the Tracy turnaround.
20: Yeah, there's got to be some of that coming to fruition, especially in this era where everybody sells T-shirts and crap online. Like, make some money off this and have some fun with it.
13: What shirt are you wearing, by the way?
20: The truth is never mean.
13: And it says what on the back?
20: Jumbo.
13: Okay.
20: It was a gift.
13: Yes, the era where everybody's selling shirts.
20: Yes. The thing that makes it's inexplicable is I know manager changes sometimes give you a little jolt, but this is more than
19: a little jolt.
20: Right, this is more than that. And then if you start delving into the details, you're a less talented team than the one that sucked.
19: Right.
20: That's a fact.
19: The ace out hasn't pitched in months. The upstart support. Maybe we were talking about Roman Anthony as an MVP candidate.
20: What year?
19: And when's the last time he even swung a bat? Not in a game, just at any point, swung a bat.
20: His finger hurts. He got a boo-boo on his finger.
19: Marcelo Meyer was supposed to be a big part of this. Trevor Story, we heard about how there's going to be a Trevor Story turnaround.
20: Yeah.
19: They start winning now, and everybody's taken. I'm with y'all, by the way. I never want to see Trevor Story in a Red Sox uniform again. That would be organizational malpractice.
20: You don't
19: if
20: like
19: we
20: Unk?
19: See him back in the lineup.
20: Unk?
19: Not a fan.
20: You know what, Unk?
19: Not at this point in his career.
20: The best visualization of what we're talking about here is, so I was on the air yesterday.
19: Yeah.
20: Red Sox was on, the pregame show starts, and their graphic open, and they haven't updated it, clearly. None of the players are contributing. Most of them are hurt, and right. I think the one that's actually playing is Jaren Duran, who you don't really want necessarily playing. He's batting 192 or whatever the hell it is. So their whole open, as you flash Crochet and Anthony and Story and all these, maybe Willier Abreu is in it. Maybe he's the one guy who's, but
19: right.
20: Like that shows you Jamai Jones, Red Sox fans, call in if you know who Jamai Jones is, because he helped you win a baseball game yesterday. He was the first of the three times you came back via a home run. He was the first two-run home run. And it's like, when did he arrive on the team? Who is he? What does he do? And you said today's
19: he's
20: lineup?
19: He's hitting leadoff, and he's your designated hitter.
20: Know him, love him, live him, and that's so symbolic. I said to Jake yesterday, the funny thing is, this ties into me sort of a little thread here. And I'm not saying this is the reason for the turnaround, but the Red Sox sort of are Caleb Durbin's team. He was horrific to start the year.
19: Right.
20: Horrific. And then he goes on that stretch where he was one of the hottest hitters in baseball.
19: Well, and let's add that he goes outside the organization.
20: Oh, yeah, he had to get a hitting coach down the street.
19: But I think that that ties into what this team is, because they went and got another manager, and they've over mid-season, they've turned over their coaching staff.
20: And he is as hot as anybody, and yet in the midst of that, you look up and he's still batting like .223, and you're like, wow, he really dug a hole for himself to get this hot and still have an average that low. And that's where the Red Sox are. Like, to just cross over .500, right? To just get to above .500, having won, what is it, 17 of 19?
19: Yes.
20: 17 and 2 in their last 19. That's ridiculous. That is ridiculous. So 19 games, that's 1/8 of the season, basically. And they are doing this with scrappiness and duct tape and
19: 4A players.
20: And that is one of the interesting storylines that I think we can move forward talking about. Because I found it very interesting that Jen McCaffrey wrote in her recap of Friday's sweep of the doubleheader. At the end of it, she kind of said, and they're doing this with all these injuries and what those guys are doing. And then she said, those guys will all be back at some point. And I was like, oh, is that a given? That those guys are all going to be back at some point? Because that's a challenge for Chad Tracy that he probably never thought he'd have to deal with. Who do I bring back? Where do I play them? How do I play them? Do I bench guys that have created this snowball of success for the baseball team? How do you pick your spots? Like, obviously, Garrett Crochet.
19: Right.
20: If he can pitch, he can pitch. But Trevor Story, you just said it. You never want to see him again.
19: No.
20: Does he ever play again? How do you work a Roman Anthony back in the lineup if he becomes a thing? Do you worry about Roman Anthony and Marcelo Meyer getting back together and hitting the nightlife again? And is that some negative drain on the win hard, try hard? It's really an interesting dynamic this team has.
19: So I want to touch on that. We only have like 2 minutes before the break. Put a pin in that for a second, just to kind of lead into that. The Red Sox opening day lineup. Because I this is the big point I don't want to lose sight of for multiple reasons. One, how impressive this is, and two, the decisions that have to come moving forward, like you alluded to. Red Sox opening day lineup. Batting leadoff in left field, Roman Anthony.
20: Yeah.
19: Haven't seen him in months.
20: No. He's not even in this state.
19: Nope. Not, he can't be.
20: Not allowed in this state.
19: Batting second. And credit Anthony, he went 3-for-4 on opening day. They won this game before losing 5 in a row. So last time they were over .500 is when they were 1-0. Batting second, shortstop, Trevor Story.
20: Where he been?
19: No, I actually don't know. Like, he hasn't been rehabbing.
20: No, he is.
19: Oh, he is?
20: Jen McCaffrey updated. I can get that for the
19: I meant, like, he hasn't made a rehab start.
20: No, right? No, not yet. But yeah, he is working towards a return.
19: He's working, but he hasn't played in a rehab game. Batting third, designated hitter, Jaron Duran. Went 2-for-5 that day, was hitting .400.
20: Designated hitter who can't hit.
19: Now about two something points lower than that. First base, Wilson Contreras, who I remember had a bad game that day. He had like a bad strikeout. I think he had a bad challenge. Ironically, one of your better players right now.
20: Yep.
19: Batting fifth, Caleb Durbin, went 0-for-3 in that game.
20: Gross.
19: Willier was hitting sixth. At second base, you had Isaiah Kiner-Falefa, who was replaced by Marcelo Meyer.
20: Yeah.
19: They're both
20: gone.
19: Gone. Carlos Narvaez was catching. Sinan Rafael in center field. Garrett Crochet, your starting pitcher. So half of that lineup, not there. And to take it one step further, pulled up the 2026 Red Sox media guide cover. Half of these guys, I think, are not still here. I don't recognize some of them. They're drawn a little cartoony. It's Duran. The top is Duran, Chapman, Crochet, Trevor Story. Two have missed most of the season. One has sucked. Chapman's still fine. I know he was a little shaky yesterday. A little shaky going into the break, but he's fine.
20: He's been a little shaky in general, but whatever. They're winning.
19: Yeah. And then on the bottom, you have Roman Anthony. I think that's Rafaela. That might be. Is that Bayo in the middle? I can't tell who that is. I don't think it's Bayo, but I don't have a better guess.
20: No, I don't think it's Bayo.
19: I don't even know who that is.
20: It can't be good.
19: Right. Contreras and Trevor Story. So it's half the media guides not there.
20: And they've had, I don't want to say they all stink. Obviously, Rafaela, all-star caliber season. And you probably weren't predicting that coming into the season, right? So you got an overachievement from him. You have, I would say, achievement slash overachievement from Contreras and Abreu.
19: Yeah.
20: And then the rest of it is
19: just not what you're looking for.
20: Name this player who's contributing. Today's candidate, Jermai Jones.
19: So of some of those guys that are coming back, though, what do they do with them? And it brings me back to a question, Andy, when this first started and we were on a couple weeks ago, how much of this should we buy into? Because I when we were on together a couple weeks ago, I had asked you, are you, I think it was right after they swept the Yankees. So just those four games. I asked you if you were buying in. You said no. We both pretty strongly said no.
20: Mm.
19: I want to update our answers to that question. And I think those guys coming back, like you alluded to, Story, Meyer, Anthony, Crochet, I think part of how you answer the question involves what you think of those guys. We'll do that next. Plus your call, 617-779-0985. It's Alex Barth and Andy Hart on the Sports Hub.
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0: Barth, Andy Hart, Ryan Garvin behind the glass. My apologies. I just sent him running in five directions at once.
1: Typical one chair. Always telling the producer to do everything, putting him on the spot.
0: Well, it's tough because I think we have to wait to like start the YouTube stream coming back from the breaks because of the music. So I always try to give him some time to do that so we don't come back mid-segment on YouTube. But here we go. Welcome back to the YouTube audience now. I saw him click that button.
1: You one chairs are all the same.
0: Trying to get better every day. Just trying to get better every day. Last time I one chaired with you, Andy.
1: Yeah.
0: Was right after the Red Sox had swept the Yankees. So it was four in a row. They were still under 500. They were still uninspiring, I think. I don't want to say uninspiring after a sweep of the then first place Yankees, but any team can get hot for half a week.
1: In fact, every team, even the crappiest of teams, usually get hot at some point over 162.
0: Yeah. So, but it was a sweep of the Yankees, and they got hot going into the break last year. And so I had asked you, are you buying in? Remember that last game of that sweep, they won in 10. It was a great back and forth game. And people were saying at the time, well, that's the kind of win that turns your season around.
1: Yeah.
0: And it was like, they're 10 games under 500. What are we doing here? Hands up, we were wrong. They've turned it around.
1: Yeah.
0: Whether they keep on this trajectory or not, we'll see. But you cannot say that the Red Sox did not turn their season around. So I ask you, Andy, this is fun. And they're certainly they're not in the mix for a playoff spot. They're there. They own a wild card position as of today. But are you buying in on this as being a real turnaround? And they're not a team that's going to win 17 of 19 for the rest of the season. But they've been the best team in the American League since basically the end of June. They look like, for life, if you just take the last 2 weeks, they look like a contender. Are you buying in on that, or will water find its level again?
1: So can I start like a payment plan? You know, those are big now. Even your credit card, like you buy something for a couple hundred bucks and it gives you you want to break this up into a payment plan?
0: I think you can do that even for like a burrito now.
1: Yeah. Well, I'm kind of doing that. I am pay as I go buying into these Boston Red Sox. You're right. Early on, I was like, no, every team goes through this. I just did it. So 19 games. They're 17 and 2 in 19 games.
0: Yeah.
1: Over 162, that's basically 12% of your season.
0: Yeah.
1: That's not nothing.
0: No.
1: Right? Like, more than 10% of your season is a significant... Like, we always like to do the comparisons to football. It's a 17. So that would be two games. And two games in the NFL is something. You win two in a row, all right, you got a little momentum. You lose two in a row, people are asking questions. So 12% of the season, you've been a good baseball team.
0: I think if you win two in a row in the NFL, you just have to go 500 the rest of the year to finish with 10 wins, right?
1: Right. Like, so it matters. And so this definitely matters. The problem is, and they've made themselves, just to piggyback on what we were talking about, they've made themselves entertaining. Because forget how bad they were.
0: Yeah.
1: They were unwatchable. You could not set yourself up to say, you know what I want to do tonight? I want to watch the Red Sox. They reached a point where that was not feasible.
0: You know what? It's funny. They just became watchable before they started winning. I remember saying to Maz during that Colorado series, they're so bad they're watchable.
1: Right.
0: The way they were losing games. They became watchable and then they became good.
1: And then the opposite has happened. Like the last game, I think it was the last game before the break, they lost to the Mets. The scoreboard says they beat the Mets, but there was a ground ball to $40 million shortstop that the game should be over, and yet you end up coming away with a victory. So,
0: I would even argue yesterday. Some of the issues we saw in the first half, they had some bad errors in the field, some base running mistakes. Chapman was shaky at the end. That's all the stuff that was costing them at the beginning of the year, and they still found a way to win it.
1: So I don't know how you look at that. Are they, good teams find a way to win? Or the warts are still there, and they're sort of kind of whistling past the graveyard of their warts. But then the other part is, you're going to get talent. We just talked about it. You have talent coming down the pipeline, theoretically, that on paper is the actual team you started the season with.
0: Yes.
1: And, maybe Roman Anthony comes back, maybe not. He has a sprained finger. Like, I still don't really understand how a sprained finger has turned into go to a different state, and who knows if we'll ever see you again.
0: Remember, they told us at the time that he might not even need the IL.
1: Yeah, does it stink to you? Like, do you even trust it? Is it more than a sprained finger? Is it not a sprained finger? Is he soft? Is he J.D. Drew and won't get out there until he's perfectly healthy?
0: Admitted me not being a doctor and, like, put that qualifier on it, that's important,
1: sure.
0: Right? Because even if I saw the x-rays, I wouldn't know what to do with them. But I put some of it on. I do wonder if his rehab, if he's kind of dogging the rehab a little bit. And then the Red Sox medical staff gets no benefit of the doubt for me. They have a history of overpromising and under-delivering in that regard.
2: Yep.
0: We've seen it a number of times just this year. Crochet also wasn't supposed to need to go on the IL. So I wonder if they misdiagnosed it or had him on a bad plan or something like that. I think it's probably a combination of those two.
1: I also, and maybe this is because I and you kind of come from the football world, like sprained finger? You can't play at all. You can't figure out a way.
0: Well,
1: like,
0: remember, there's even been debate between him and the team over what it actually is.
1: Right.
0: Is it the finger? Is it the finger bone in the hand? If it's in the hand and it impacts your grip.
2: Sure.
0: I understand. So are the Red Sox maybe not saying directly what the injury is because they're addicted to positive spin? And
1: or they don't really believe him. The doctor says it's here and he goes, well, actually, the pain is here. You can point to there, but this is where it hurts.
0: Maybe he's feeling it somewhere that it's not really there.
1: It's weird, though. We can all admit this.
0: It is very weird.
1: But the point is, you could have him. Garrett Crochet is working towards a slow route back. Like, there's talent on the horizon that could allow you to springboard from scrappy team that we can't really figure out how you're winning, but you're winning to, oh, well, if you get Crochet back and Sonny Gray, like, right there. Right there. That's just two out of five times you think I should win, correct?
0: Yes.
1: So if you get that back and then the rest, Suarez comes back, all of a sudden you can talk yourself into, yes, if they play like I thought they were going to play to start the year after they played like I can't explain, then yes, this looks more sustainable by the day.
0: The reason I'm a little hesitant is I guess maybe I don't trust some of those guys. And I do think with some of these guys they've had in the lineup, like the tweener 4A guys coming up, you know, Jamai Jones, obviously a quick example from yesterday, but like Chang at shortstop, who they got in the minor leagues, you know, some of the guys they've rotated through the middle infield, things like that, Andrew Montesario, even Caleb Durbin to an extent, water's going to find its level with those guys. And then what happens? I don't think they'll go back to being as bad as they were at the beginning of the year, especially like Durbin and Montesario. But they're not going to be this all year. And like last year, for instance, right, that happened in the series against the Yankees. That happened in the playoffs, and it was unfortunate.
1: Yep.
0: They were rolling, or even like I think they kind of backed in the last few days of the regular season. And if that starts to happen, you know, Roman Anthony wasn't playing great before he got hurt.
1: No.
0: And you have a guy that hasn't played a baseball game in 3 months, and what's he going to look like? How much do you trust Marcelo Meyer coming back if the shortstop situation kind of deteriorates? Now, I don't want Trevor Story being any part of it, but you could throw him in there too. Garrett Crochet admittedly was not pitching well. So my question is just what happens when some of these guys that are up from Worcester that are playing their asses off and deserve a ton of credit and have something to prove, like Anthony Siegler's another one, former first round pick, kind of got bounced around, now is getting his chance. All the credit in the world to those guys. And maybe one or two of them, this is what they are, and they're finally getting a chance and they're playing, and okay, they are like a legit big league player, but there's a number of guys on this roster punching above their weight class right now. And I just don't think you're going to get that for another 3 months, 4 months, whatever you would need it to be. And so what happens when that starts to come back down to earth? What is this going to look like? And Chad Tracy's going to have some tough decisions to make.
1: He's absolutely going to have some tough decisions. And some of them may make themselves. If the,
0: sure.
1: If the 4A guys start to fade, that opens the door for a Story.
0: Right.
1: Or a Meyer or somebody like that.
0: And where, you know what? The deadline could also, you could just say, like, just get us to the deadline and we're going to go get a Shane Langeliers and kind of patch this.
1: So the other aspect of it, I think you kind of just like said, water finds its level with those guys. They were a terrible home baseball team in the first half of the season.
0: They still are tied for the fewest wins at home in all of baseball this year. They won their 20th yesterday. They're tied with the A's, who I don't even count because they don't really have a home.
1: Right.
0: And I think the next closest team is like 3 wins ahead of them.
1: So they should be better than that at Fenway Park.
0: Right.
1: Even if they're not built for Fenway, because that's a separate side conversation. But they just, in all of sports, home. So what if that water finds its level and they just start winning games at Fenway Park? They're not as good as 17-2 or 13 and whatever. But if they just become not a 10, I think they were 17-27 at the All-Star break.
0: Yes.
1: So if you're not, just be a 500 baseball team at Fenway Park. That might get you to the postseason, right? With what you've dug yourself out of the hole and then play 500 baseball at home, you're probably not going to be as good as you were on the road. That also could find its level. But this is one of the more, I don't know how good they are. It's one of the more interesting baseball teams and seasons we've seen probably in our lifetime.
0: Oh, yeah. No, it absolutely is. And then there's the element of what happens at the deadline.
1: Well, that's because the whole
0: there's that side of it too, which you mentioned Breslow there. I don't. Craig Breslow is not fully off the hook yet for the way this season went.
1: No, his baseball team sucked. The one he built, and they were saying 94 wins, and we're competing for a World Series and all that. That baseball team sucked.
0: So that is an important distinction. I want to get further into that on the other side, plus your calls, 617-779-0985. Alex Barth and Andy Hart on the Sports Hub.
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15: As exciting as this 10-game winning streak is, and it's brought the Red Sox back from the precipice of dead, they're still not all in at this point in terms of the trade deadline. And look, the next 10 days are going to say a lot about what the Red Sox do. They've got series against the Rays, against the Orioles, against the Blue Jays, all within the American League East. And while reaching the top of the division and overtaking the Rays is not a particularly realistic thing at this point, we see that they're still under 500, and yet they are tied for that final wild card spot. So if in these next 10 days the Red Sox keep winning, they will push. They will look to get batters. And, you know, there were teams out there thinking Aroldis Chapman's going to be available and Wilson Contreras is going to be available and Sonny Gray is going to be available. The likelihood of that has gone down quite significantly because of their success. But at the same time, if things go poorly over the next few days, I think the Red Sox also understand not many teams right now have committed to selling. And if the Red Sox could take advantage of that, they certainly would do so.
16: Okay.
0: That was Jeff Passan on the Red Sox on Friday. It's Alex Barth and Andy Hart on the Sports Hub. And that, I don't know about you, Andy, that drove me up a wall. Because we had to hear, when this team was in last place, how many times did Craig Breslow come out in some press conference and say, well, there's still 6 weeks till the deadline. We don't know what we are. We still have options. We got to figure it out. Oh, there's 5 weeks left. There's a lot of baseball left to play, and on and on and on. And it was aggravating. It's like, no, dude, it's a last place team. You failed. Like, you got to sell. The parts aren't here. Hands up. We were wrong. Now, whether he saw this coming or fell ass backwards into it, we can debate.
17: Yep.
0: I certainly think it's more the latter than the former, especially given a number of players who are contributing to this. We're not a part of his vision for this team initially. Many of the players who were have not been a part of it. But all right, fine. Credit where credit's due. You said to be patient. You said there'd be a turnaround. You said they'd get back in the mix. They're back in the mix. To then turn around and say, well, no, it's not time for us to buy. It's not right. And do they're going to do the thing with Garrett Crochet and Roman Anthony or the real trade deadline acquisitions.
1: Don't do it.
0: That's going to drive me nuts. No. This team played its ass off for the last 2.5 weeks. I know we got another couple weeks before the deadline, and I don't know, maybe they fall apart from here. But if they continue on this trajectory, right, you have to invest in this team. You have to do it. How many times have we seen them be kind of teetering at the All-Star break and they're getting better? They don't get the help and it falls apart. Give them the investment that they've earned. They don't have to go big. I don't need James Wood. I don't need Bobby Witt Jr. But go get a right-handed bat. Go get a middle infielder. Just capable MLB players to sturdy this thing up. Because as good as they've been, I don't know that it all feels sturdy right now. It still feels a little like a house of cards.
17: Yeah.
0: Go sturdy it up at the deadline. I don't want to hear them come out the day after the deadline, after essentially doing nothing. Well, you know, we got Jermaine Jones, and look, he's hitting leadoff. No, go add one or two legit real major league players. You were right in telling us to wait. Fine, we were wrong about that. This still could be a team worth investing in. Now it is. You told us to wait because it might be a team worth investing in. We'll then invest in it when they've proven to be that.
1: Yeah, I think they are literally a series win away from you have to be buyers. So, because
0: yeah.
1: The caution coming out of the All-Star break, especially given the team's history and the shakiness of the structure that's led to the 9 straight wins heading into the All-Star break, there was some veracity to all of that. And now, I joked yesterday, we knew that the best team in the American League was going to open the second half of the season at Fenway Park.
0: Yeah.
1: It's supposed to be the Rays.
0: Right.
1: It is the Red Sox. Right now, you just said it. They're the best team in the American League. You know, that's inarguable, and they win the first 3 games, so they already won this series.
0: Yep.
1: Right? You have Baltimore, which is actually, they're kind of hot themselves. I think they've won like 6 in a row. I think they have the second longest winning streak in baseball, Baltimore. You have Baltimore and you have Toronto, Win one of those series. So you got three wins. You get two more, like 6-4 in the 10 games, even minimum. You can. Yeah. You have to buy this team because they're not falling apart. Maybe they are not keeping up the torrid, ridiculous pace of 9, 10, 11, 12 wins in a row. But if they don't fall apart and they're just a good baseball team coming out of the break, you absolutely. And whoever that is, you say Breslow,
0: yeah.
1: John Henry. I don't know because I don't know if Breslow has all the yoke to do what he wants to do. Heading into a trade deadline with his future uncertain, because has Sean McAdam, has he updated his like... It would be nearly impossible for Breslow to say
0: he has.
1: I don't think he has either. And the other factor I throw in here, and I don't know if this interests you at all, but heading towards a work stoppage. So you're not sure Breslow's the guy, and you're going to let him make moves that could have longer-term ramifications heading into a work stoppage, which could alter the entire landscape of how Major League Baseball's finances are built. There's a lot of balls in the air, but the only thing that is a fact is they keep winning.
0: Yeah, and I just think you don't need to make that big splash. You just need to steady it.
1: I'd take a splash.
0: I would take a splash, but I'm not going to
1: rip. You brought up Mason Miller.
0: I'm not going to rip them if they don't. We can get to that. I do want to get some of these calls. 617-779-0985. George and Malden on the Red Sox. George, what's up?
16: Hi. I think the whole coaching staff and Chad Tracy should be given a one-year contract to manage this team next year because they deserve it. And I don't want them to mix up this. This lineup is gelling. You can't put those other guys in because they'll be in like spring training and they won't hit. They won't do nothing. So you can't fool around when the team is gelling like this, and you cannot put these people on the bench.
0: Thanks for the call, George. I want to go to the first part of that. Should the Red Sox remove the interim tag from Chad Tracy?
1: I would say probably. And now I think you got to give him a 2-year deal. I don't think you just give him a 1-year deal. What are you, the Portland Trailblazers? And we're just going year to year. I don't think that would be fair to him. Invest in him. Give him a 2-year deal. Take the interim tag off. That would be a first step. What was the word you said? They're shaky. It's not very stable. Well, the structure.
17: Yeah, it's not sturdy.
0: It's not sturdy. Yeah.
1: Wouldn't making your manager the manager, wouldn't that be a way to sturdy it up? Isn't that like a cross brace on the, like,
0: something? I guess. I more just meant talent-wise. Again, it's just like some of those guys, you're kind of waiting to see that.
1: But they're his guys, aren't they?
0: They are his guys.
1: He's managing AAA talent at the big league level.
0: Maybe that helps them. So, yeah. No, I mean, it definitely doesn't make it any less. It I think, legitimizes what they're doing. I think it would, not that what they're doing is illegitimate. I mean, the wins are the wins, but I think it adds an element of legitimizing this whole streak and all that.
1: Yeah, I think he's done enough in the world, you know, of sports. It comes at you quickly. Now, the other thing that just jumped into my head, would they ever, so he's the interim manager.
0: Right.
1: If you give him a 2-year extension, do you have to pay him during a work stoppage? Would that ever be a consideration? Like, oh, if I have a staff that's not under contract, then I don't have to pay them during a work stoppage here.
0: I don't know how that works. So, like, in football, the coaches have their own union, and it's a separate thing.
1: Right.
0: Right? I don't know how baseball...
1: Yeah, I don't either, and I hope that's not a consideration. But no. if you want to validate what they're doing before you even trade for anybody, right. I think that's a PR move. It's like my whole theory with Christian Gonzalez. If you can sign him right before camp, there's more value to that heading into camp than than just your cornerback getting his contract. If you give Chad Tracy a 2-year contract, take interim off, I think there's value in that. I think that certifies, to make up a word, certify. If Brad Stevens can make up words like optionality, I can certify things for the Red Sox.
0: Well, and the other thing is, it's not like they're just playing well and he's sitting there in the dugout. I think the way he's managed this team, some of the like in-game baseball decisions that he's made have been great. And some of their approaches, their approach to bunting, their approach to extra innings, right? Alex Cora's play for two. Chad Tracy's just getting that one running and all of that. Because that's what I think gets lost in it. I think Chad Tracy has been a good strategic manager.
1: Yeah, he's put his stamp on it.
0: Yeah, I don't think he's just been a rah-rah guy. I think he's impacted the way they play the game in a positive.
1: Now, I would say an argument against giving him the job and taking the interim off is what we just talked about. He's sort of managing a minor league team at the major league level. Do you wait to see how he deals with Roman Anthony, Trevor Story, Marcelo Meyer, even though some of those guys he has
0: relationships
1: with?
0: Well, I think that was the whole point of him getting this job when Cora got fired, right, was that those were his guys.
1: Right. Garrett Crochet. Like, to some extent, he's, you know, he's working with what he has right now.
0: Yeah.
1: He doesn't really have a lot of options. When he starts to have options, how he handles those options and manages the clubhouse around moves that may not be popular with everybody in the clubhouse. You know, even Yoshida is a guy who is now your full-time DH and is helping you win baseball games. He is helping you win baseball games right now. How do you deal with that when Anthony comes back and now you have this abundance of guys and you're rotating guys through the outfield and the DH spot and thing? So an argument against giving him the full-time job would be, let's see what he does with a full-time team as the full-time manager before we give him the full-time job.
0: Well, I almost wonder, could they, and I know we kind of joked about the one-year contract, could it just be a symbolic thing? You just remove the interim tag for the rest of the year.
1: Yeah. I don't know if I
0: that is very red. That would be a very Red Sox thing to do.
1: That's like half-assing it at the trade deadline. That's kind of middling.
0: Right.
1: And yeah, I don't think that would be a good idea. I think if you want to do that, then invest in him and empower him. Okay, I'm arguing with myself on the radio. It's a Sunday. What do we do? The flip side of the flip side is, if you empower him as the manager, maybe the decisions about an Anthony, a Crochet, a Meyer, a Duran, those things are easier for him to make with the validation, the cachet of, I'm not only the manager right now, I'm going to be the manager here for a couple of years. Because if you ask an interim manager to do that, maybe now there's a little bit of a measuring contest and pulling rank, and an unk like Trevor Story is like, yeah, I'm not going to listen to you.
0: Right. Well, you talk about his ability to manage the players. If he tells them something they don't want to hear, whatever, F you, you'll be gone in 2 months. I'm going to do what I'm going
1: to
0: do.
1: The old Tom Curran to Monty Beisel. I'll be here longer than you will be, so move your own out.
0: But if he's the guy and, you know, they don't like it, then he can kind of pull rank on him.
1: I think you should give him I think it would be a nice step. It would probably also, you know, when you wait to do that, wait till they lose. Wait until they lose. Maybe wait till they lose two in a row and then pull the interim tag and make him the manager.
0: And so then you get that bump.
1: Yeah, you get a nice little bump there, and it bridges you to the trade deadline. It gives you a little PR angle between now and the trade. That's what I would do.
0: You're assuming they're going to lose between now and the trade deadline.
1: I feel like they're due.
0: I do think they're due. I thought yesterday was it. They started throwing the ball around. Was that Chandler Simpson stole two bases? They throw the ball. Narvaez throws the ball in the left field.
1: Right. And I believe I read it was their first comeback of three runs or more.
0: Yes, they were the only team in baseball that hadn't done that yet.
1: So, they were due to lose. But they're a different team. They don't lose under Tracy.
0: When you're winning the ones you're supposed to lose, that's a sign that things are really turning around. They should have lost yesterday. They were not the better team yesterday. Outside of that seventh inning, they were not the better team.
1: That also means you could argue they should have lost two of their last four. So maybe they're trending.
0: Including
1: Mets one, yeah. So they're trending in the wrong direction.
0: Are they trending the wrong way, or are they mentally tough and weathering the storm?
1: I'll tell you in a couple weeks.
0: Right. That's what we're going to find out. We'll see if they can get it today. And they're winning at home. They're winning against division teams. These are things that they haven't done. But I still think some resources have to be on the way. There's one name or two names that I think we're both interested in. This came out late this week that I want to touch on. 617-779-0985 if you want to weigh in on the Red Sox. Two more baseball talk on the way. It's Alex Barth and Andy Hart on the Sports Hub.
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0: here on 98.5 The Sports Hub. Alex Barth, Andy Hart, talking some Red Sox. Before we get to a trade we like, Andy, Dave in Providence has a trade for us. Dave.
1: Hey, what's up? Hey, Barth, sorry about that. I just want to say you're one of my favorite guys in Boston sports media, and I appreciate everything you do with football, baseball, and everything.
0: Thank you.
1: I think it's so clear that Langeliers has to be the trade deadline target. You have a right-handed power bat who's only on the A's on a one-year deal. He makes $5 million. I don't know if he's an RFA. I think I saw he's eligible for free agency in 2029. But if we could ship out a catching prospect, or honestly, Narvaez, who's, I don't know, I haven't liked his body language all year, I think that would solve two birds with one stone, or whatever the expression is. You had a right-handed power bat, a good catcher, and a guy that I think fits in with our culture. And that's it. Thanks, man.
0: Thanks for the call, Dave. Andy, how do you feel about Shea Langeliers on the Red Sox?
2: It's fine. I mean, I think that I agree with him on Narvaez. I don't know. Narvaez hasn't been what he was trending toward being last year.
0: Yeah.
2: Some of that, I don't know if that's internal. That was one of the hiccups early in the season with Alex Cora, right? Like, there was some different stuff there. That's a fine trade. I don't know if it he has like 20 home runs, so he gets
0: 22 home runs in 88 games. He's also somebody I think that could DH potentially.
2: Yeah. So I would take that. I don't know if it's the most exciting or if be the best move in my eyes, but

0: I would take that. To me, that's what you added to your team.
1: That is one of those moves that I think is a steadying move.
0: Yeah.
1: It's not flashy, but I would say if you do that and then add a middle infielder, you did okay. You did okay at the deadline. I don't think it's reinventing the wheel, but I think that that would be about right for what this team is and in the position they're in.
0: Let me ask you one question, though, just on the idea of adding a catcher.
1: Yeah.
0: Are you a believer when the strength of your team has been pitching and all, you know, Sonny Gray, great year. The young guys that have developed a relationship with this set of catchers, would it be a concern for you to upset that apple cart just a little bit midseason?
1: A little bit. That's why I would almost add him
0: to DH.
1: Okay. And just get that power. And maybe he catches here and there. Maybe ease him into it as the season goes on. But I would DH him start then go from there. The other trade that was thrown out there this week, and this was not in relation to the Red Sox. This was thrown out in general in the San Diego Union-Tribune, noted that the Padres could be buyers or sellers. They're 3.5 games out of a wild card spot as we sit here right now. And that they have a heck of a bullpen and that they could move one of those arms in the bullpen. That includes Mason Miller.
0: Miller.
1: Who was the closer for Team USA in the World Baseball Classic. Guy throws like 103 with nasty movement. He's unbelievable. And this is from the San Diego Union-Tribune. One question being kicked around at Petco Park is whether moving Miller as part of a package that includes Xander Bogaerts is a proposition too beneficial to pass up. It is practically a foregone conclusion that the Padres will eventually find a way to get out from under a portion of the $25 million they owe the underperforming 33-year-old shortstop each of the next seven seasons. If someone were willing to take on some of Bogaerts' salary, and Bogaerts waives his no-trade clause, it might tip the scales. And I'll add, too, that Miller's also under team control, I believe, through 2029.
0: Okay.
1: So there's arbitration. You need to figure out deals with him, but he is under team control. Should the Red Sox take on, and note, and they mentioned it there a couple times, some of. You're not taking on the full $25 million from Bogaerts.
0: Did you say 7 years?
1: Yeah.
0: That's one of the worst contracts in baseball.
1: It's not a great contract, but you're not taking on the whole thing. I don't know. Now, I don't know. Are the Padres going to eat 5%? Are they going to eat 50%? I don't know.
0: Yes, I would do it.
1: I would absolutely do it.
0: Because if there's a place that he can suck but still be valuable, it's Fenway Park.
1: Absolutely.
0: He was. I think people forget how popular he was, first of all.
1: Yeah.
0: And I can tell you, father of a son of that generation, like Bogaerts was really beloved by a lot of people. In Fenway Park, we talk about leadership. You don't want to see Unk story come back at all. You want a veteran to, okay, you didn't bring back
1: Bregman
0: last year, and you want some veteran stability around Anthony, around Meyer. Like,
1: yep.
0: I think you can talk yourself into that makes a lot of sense just of itself. Would he fit here? And then you say, oh, this is part of a deal where I bring in maybe the most electric reliever in baseball,
1: right?
0: Because obviously Chapman is not a long-term option. Before this winning streak, as Passan said, like he was out of town. Like he was going to be part of their sell-off for this season. I love Mason Miller. I think that would be... And then just look at it in the short term. So is Chapman now setting up Mason Miller? Like, is that what you're doing here? Like, if you think you're a playoff team,
1: right?
0: You want me to get all hot and bothered about the playoffs? So now I'm a playoff team. Garrett Crochet comes back.
1: Right.
0: So I lead a series with Crochet and Gray.
1: Yep.
0: And those two guys, when they give the ball away in the seventh or eighth inning, it's to Chapman and Mason Miller.
1: And you still have Garrett Whitlock in there as well?
0: Yes. Perfect. 7, 8, 9. Whitlock, Chapman, Miller taking over for Gray and Crochet. Okay.
1: Forget who's
0: starting. You're a World Series contender.
1: Whitlock, Chapman, Miller is one of the best bullpens we've seen in baseball in a long time.
0: Ever.
1: That's unbelievable. I heard you talking about Mason Miller the other day. Maybe I'm biased in this too. Give me the guy that throws 103 every day of the week.
0: Every day.
1: He doesn't necessarily need to know where it's going. It's obviously better when he knows where it's going. Right. But like, if I'm playing MLB The Show, the back end of my bullpen always ends up being Aroldis Chapman and Mason Miller. And to your point, you now have potentially a closer for the long term in Mason Miller as well. As much as we were raving about the Bogaert fits to start this, I'm not doing this because, oh boy, you get Xander Bogaerts back. Like, that's more a cherry on top.
0: Right.
1: But, and I know people are saying, well, they need bats. They don't need a reliever. There is something to be said for the theory, just in team building in all sports. If you're worried about finding a way to be balanced, you'd better be absolutely dominant in the one thing that you're good at. And maybe there's something to be said for, all right, their lineup's going to run hot and cold. So just get the best effing pitching staff you can put together and lean on that. And like I said, Whitlock, Chapman, Miller, where you have Sonny Gray, Garrett Crochet, maybe Jake Bennett at the top of that thing. That's pretty good. That's pretty good. You're going to have the best pitching staff in any series that you're in.
0: And in theory, I think Bogaerts is better here than most places.
1: Oh, right? Yeah.
0: Thanks to the wall. But also, let's just say he's not good. Like, he's just a leader.
1: Right.
0: If he makes Anthony and Meyer better, there's value in
1: there's
0: that.
1: There's value in that. And I don't think he would suck here.
0: I don't think he would either.
1: I think he can still play the field at a solid level, whether it's short or second, and they need both. And is he going to hit 280? Like, he's hitting 220 now in San Diego. Is he going to hit 280, 290 like he used to? No, probably not. Can he get to like 245, 250, just kind of knocking balls off the wall? And by the way, a right-handed bat, which you need?
0: Right.
1: Yeah.
0: And you handcuff him to potentially Marcelo Meyer, who was supposed to be your franchise savior not that long ago.
1: Right.
0: Franchise savior. If you can handcuff him to him up the middle for the next X number of years, there's value in that.
1: Or you mentioned the fact that it is a seven-year contract, which is the one unfortunate thing about this. If you have to ship Meyer out of town, you make sure Franklin Arias has a better role model to look up to than Meyer did.
0: Sure.
1: So I think it is easy to talk yourself into this. Let me ask you this. If their deal at the deadline, and I don't know who, you have to give up a player. Now, the value in this is you're taking the contract back. So this isn't giving up a top prospect or one of their young pitchers. Can I dream here for a second, Andy?
0: Let's dream.
1: Can I dream? There is a player on the Red Sox we know that the Padres, historically, have been very fond of.
0: Mm.
1: Now, probably not as fond of as they used to be because he's had a rough year. If you can trade Jaron Duran for Bogaerts and Mason Miller, get the Padres take on part of that contract, and then you add Shea Langeliers. You trade a prospect for Shea Langeliers. You just jolted.
0: Well, yeah, now we're like...
1: I mean...
0: You're right, we're dreaming, but...
1: But that if that's it, if that's your deadline...
0: That is a tremendous deadline.
1: Excellent.
0: This will be a baseball town. If you do that, I know the Patriots are starting, and there'll be joint practices with the Eagles and the Colts in early August.
1: We'll be rushing out of joint practices to get to the TV to watch the Sox game.
0: Yes, absolutely. There will be a buzz around baseball in Boston at a time when Mike Vrabel, Drake May, and the defending AFC champions are taking the practice field.
1: Let me give you one more. We want to get really nuts.
0: And but wait, there's more?
1: This is independent of it.
0: Call now.
1: If this kind of trade is on the table around the league, and I'm going to guess the Padres don't put this out there unless they believe there's a way they can do it. We're going to trade Mason Miller to get Bogaerts' salary off the table.
0: Before a work stoppage that could change the finances of baseball.
1: Correct.
0: I think that's a factor in here.
1: I actually want to get to that in a second after the break, because I heard you talking about this yesterday, and the Red Sox might be at an advantage here. But if this is the kind of trade, okay, we're going to trade aging shortstops on bad contracts and give up a piece to get that out of town. Let's say the Red Sox do the Bogaerts-Miller thing, right? Could you then take one of your young pitchers and attach him to Trevor Story and ship Trevor Story's ass out of here? And now the finance is almost even out.
0: Yeah. I mean, anything's possible.
1: Is Trevor Story that much less tradable than Xander Bogaerts? His contract is shorter, and he had what, 280, 290 last year?
0: Oh, he was great after whatever it was, May.
1: Right. So now he's hurt. Bogaerts isn't hurt, but separate of this, even if the Red Sox don't do this, if this is something that's on the table mm-hmm. for the Padres, the Red Sox should absolutely be looking into doing this with Trevor Story.
0: Absolutely. And they should be looking into this in the landscape of the changing... Like, this feels like NBA talk, right?
1: Right.
0: This is NBA kind of contract talk and swap, sending draft picks. It's what the audio came out from Shams. The Sixers thought to unload Paul George, they were just going to have to ship draft picks somewhere to unload the contract. Right, this is that type of NBA world that maybe is creeping into baseball, especially at this point in time. If you're ready to take advantage of that, and I don't know if Craig Breslow is.
1: He's not.
0: We're back to him again.
1: But if he is, I have an idea where the Red Sox could potentially be in a very advantageous position.
0: Okay.
1: And I'll explain what that is after these headlines. 90 seconds, no commercials. We're right back.

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1: Yes, we are dreaming big about your Boston Red Sox because they continue to win. They beat the Rays yesterday 7-6. Willie Abreu, couple home runs. Jermaine Jones, home run. Who? Yes, he just got here, but he's contributing and he's leading off today. The Red Sox have won 12 in a row, now 49-48, and they're in sole possession of the final wild card. Sox will go for a fourth straight series sweep today at Fenway. Sonny Gray is on the mound against Tampa's Shane McClanahan. The final round of the British Open is being played as we speak, and I'll look at the leaderboard. Cameron Young is tied with Siwoo Kim, -10 right now, both still on the course. Sam Burns, the American, two shots back. Scottie Scheffler, three shots back. And Bryson DeChambeau is now five shots back. The World Cup, the bronze medal game was yesterday in Miami. England beat France in a high-scoring affair, 6-4. Today, the final down at MetLife, Argentina against Spain. I believe that's at 3 p.m. And in NBA Summer League action, the Celtics fell to the Magic 103-97. 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This weekend only, you gotta love the nines. I'm Andy Hart on 98.5 The Sports Hub with Alex Barth. 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

0: The Sports Hub, Alex Barth, Andy Hart, doing some trade deadline talk as it relates to the Red Sox. If you want to join us, 617-779-0985. And Andy, you were talking about before the break, looming over this trade deadline. Now, I hate doing this stuff. I hate doing the salary cap talk and the contract structure talk. Like, it's the X's and O's for me. That's why I like talking about sports. But this is obviously a big part of it, and it becomes bigger the more complex these CBAs get, the more complex these contracts get. And baseball is steaming towards a more complex CBA, salary cap, salary floor, all of that, if there even is a season next year. And the Red Sox, I believe, could be in an advantageous position. And here's why. And maybe this doesn't apply to the deadline. This is more of a general thought. But if teams are thinking ahead, you mentioned teams might think ahead with some trades like this. Why do the Padres want to unload Xander Bogaerts so bad? Because they don't want to end up with that contract in a capped league. And maybe, you know what, would they be taking advantage of the Red Sox a little bit if they made that trade? Sure. Because now the Red Sox are saddled with this contract in a cap league instead of them. I also think there's something for, if you're a big market team, going all in before the cap hits and taking advantage of this. Well, you can still take advantage of this.
1: Yep.
0: So I think that's what the Red Sox are doing. But if other teams are willing to look ahead, let's put the salary cap aside for a second. Let's go to the... what I think is actually better for the game in this new CBA if this passes, and that's the floor. I think that the salary cap is needed to an extent. I think the floor is a must. I think the floor is a non-negotiable. You can't have these teams like the Pirates, like the Marlins, that just refuse to spend on baseball. From what the floor, some of the floors that have been reported, potential floors, there's teams that are like $50, $60 million from that.
1: Right.
0: There's teams that are going to have big additions. So you're talking about needing to add. You can't do that by, you know, kind of, all right, we're going to add a player here, a player there. You need to really hammer and get a big contract on the books. And so how do you do that? You go and look for a Xander Bogaerts. You go and look for a Trevor Story. You go and look for these guys that are on the back ends of big contracts because, all right, well, maybe he's not a great player, but we don't want to give up the assets to trade for a player that's making $30 million a year. That's like worth that. So we'll just get this guy so we get to the floor and then we'll go from there. Or what if there's a guy that's younger, that's making good money that you don't have to give up the assets for? I wonder if Christian Campbell or Brian Bello, do you see where I'm going with this?
1: I do.
0: Is like a sneaky tradable contract for the Red Sox. And maybe this doesn't come to fruition until the CBA is signed and set.
1: Right.
0: Maybe this doesn't apply to this deadline, but again, if you're trying to get ahead of it, if you have to give, what is Campbell making again per year?
1: $8 million, I think.
0: So that's not as much, but that's not nothing.
1: Right. Right.
0: If you have to take on, it actually, it ramps up. It turns into like $15 million a year by the end of the contract. If you have to take on an unsavory contract to get to the floor, would you rather have the 35-year-old that's 1 foot out the door or the guy that is 24 and okay, maybe he's a total bust, but maybe not. And right. Maybe you can fix him and maybe he needs a change of scenery. I wonder if those... Now, maybe some Red Sox fans are saying don't sell low on these guys, but I wonder if there's a chance that those are sneaky tradable contracts for teams that need to get to a salary floor. And you're not getting, the world for them, but they're not as immovable as some people think.
1: Yeah, I don't hate the idea. And absolutely, if I'm a team like the A's or whoever, right, trying to get up to a new salary floor, do I want the old, you know, hanging on just totally as a money piece and stinks? Or a guy that's a money piece, and also, by the way, at one point in time, was a legitimate major league prospect, a legitimate, right, hell, rookie of the month in his first year in the big leagues.
0: That's right.
1: Absolutely. That's a scratch ticket, right? That's a business upgrade for you, with also the potential that it's an actual baseball upgrade, whereas the other is just totally an accounting move.
0: Right.
1: Yeah, I bring in a guy that's an expiring contract, again, to steal a term from the NBA. But I think these are considerations that are at least have to be broached right now by these teams, heading into the work stoppage, and then heading into whatever the post-stoppage landscape looks like. Like, the smart teams are going to start planning ahead. Remember, right, that was the whole thing. The Bruins were one of those back when the NHL was going through this. They're planning for life of a cap, so they should be ahead of life in a cap. And I think that's what the Padres are doing. I think the Padres are preparing for a salary cap and are looking at that 7-year contract and like, oh my God. Not to mention that's not their only big contract.
0: Right.
1: But if you can take advantage of that, if you're in the position, it's sort of like these people. I don't know if you know anybody like this. I know some people that carry cash because they believe, like, you never know, you're driving by and some dude is selling a jet ski because he just flat out needs cash. And you've kind of been looking for a jet ski, but you didn't really have the money, but you have $3,000 in your pocket for a $7,000 jet ski. And you just kind of dangle it in front of the guy and the guy goes, I'll take it. Right. Like there's those people that live that cash world because cash is still king. If you can do that and be like, oh, I can dangle this in front of you, Padres. Now, again, we might be playing radio. We might be playing like...
0: Sure.
1: We're certainly playing radio.
0: This could be absolute nonsense, but I just had the thought, like, there's going to be probably 5 or 6 NBA teams that need to, whenever this thing passes, however it passes, that need to just inhale salary.
1: Yeah.
0: However they can get it. They are going... Because you can only have so many players. And some of this, too, is... Is the salary cap going to be about the 26-man roster or the 40-man roster?
1: Right.
0: Because that's an important distinction. But you can only add so many players. So at a certain point, you're going to need players that are making more than the minimum to get to that floor.
1: Right.
0: And again, if it's Christian Campbell at $8 million a year or some old broken guy at $10 million a year, do you want the young guy to kind of maybe there is actually something here and we're not just adding this salary to add it? Or maybe you don't get the full bang for your buck for that contract, but it's not something that is just weighing you down either.
1: Are they prepared for this?
0: The Craig
1: Breslow. No, mostly Breslow, I guess.
0: No.
1: Like I would have zero confidence in Chaim Bloom doing this with based on the way that he seemed, you know, paralysis by analysis, unable to close on deals and finish deals. I will say Breslow seems like he is more able to close deals. But is he the man... Like Brad Stevens, similar question, I guess, right, with the Celtics as we do the post-Jaylen Brown trade. Is he the man to lead you, to lead the NBA in ways as the first team to kind of go through it, through the second apron and having to, you know, manage all these various aspects of that CBA? Do you trust Craig Breslow? Jimmy Stewart wants him to be extended right now. We're talking about Chad Tracy not being the interim.
0: Right.
1: Jimmy Stewart wants to just flat out extend Craig Breslow right now. Do you have any faith in Craig Breslow? Because I do not, personally.
0: I don't. I do wonder if that's more about the Red Sox, though, than it is about Breslow specifically. When's the last time the Red Sox had a good trade deadline? You want to run through some of these?
1: Sure.
0: All right, we'll do that on the other side. We've got to hit a break. When we come back, best Red Sox. The Red Sox need to have their best deadline since... The last good, and I'm doing this blind. I'm pulling up the list here. So maybe it's more recent than I think, but we'll see. Best Red Sox deadline since. Can they pull it off? We'll discuss that on the other side. Plus your call, 617-779-0985. Alex Barth and Andy Hart on the Sports Hub.
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0: Back here on 98.5 The Sports Hub, Alex Barth, Andy Hart, getting geared up for the trade deadline, which is on August 3rd for some reason. I don't know how you feel about that. Maybe I'm being too traditionalist. I hate that. I get when they don't want to do it on a Sunday because all the teams play during the day, so they would do August 1st if July 31st was on a Sunday. Outside of that, it should be July 31st. Why are we doing August 3rd? What is this?
1: I don't have the answer. Hadn't really thought about it. Doesn't really bother me.
0: I'm annoyed by it. July 31st, that was always like that date stands out on the calendar. It was like trade deadline. But I guess we're waiting a little bit. Maybe it helps the Red Sox, though, because they can win more games. You had asked.
1: Wow, how the tide has turned.
0: Well, I've always believed when it comes to the trade deadline, people act like that's the day to act. That's the last day you should be acting. Especially if you're the Red Sox, who are chasing, they got to play catch up here because they had such a bad start to the season. Let's say you're trading for Shea Langeliers, right? We'll just use him because his name's been out there. You're trading for him because he's going to help your team and help you win more games, right?
1: Sure.
0: Wouldn't you rather have, let's say he, I'm trying to think, usually I do this with pitchers, but they don't need pitchers. Wouldn't you rather get another like 40 at-bats out of him? Really get your money's worth?
1: Oh, yeah.
0: If you trade for him like 2 weeks earlier?
1: If you want a guy,
0: right,
1: then I want him sooner.
0: Right.
1: And be aggressive.
0: Then you get to set the market.
1: Absolutely.
0: You don't have to react to what the market looks like. And oh, by the way, if you end up trading early and sucking, the Braves did this. This was like probably 5-6 years ago. I don't remember who it was, but they were kind of like the Red Sox. They were like in the mix for a wild card picture. They certainly were in it, but they weren't safely in the playoffs. And at the beginning of July, they traded for some pitcher. They had a horrible July. And you know what they did? They flipped him. They traded him away at the deadline.
1: Right.
0: They became sellers. Like, you can still do that.
1: Yep.
0: So I'm all for acting sooner rather than later. Most teams don't act that way. Everybody does the deals like maybe the 48 hours before.
1: Because they're afraid to set the market and get burned and look bad if you overpay in the market. I don't. If you make a good trade, if you acquire a right. good player, okay. I don't. The rest of it is kind of details to me. And I know there's obviously the glaring trades, and around here is one of the worst of all time, Jeff Bagwell. Like, yeah, there's certain things that are held against you. But if you're a buyer,
0: right,
1: and you add a good player to your team that you think helps you, you're right. Get him sooner, and the details of the trade are kind of minutia. If he's a bad player, if you blow the trade and he's not a good player for you. Okay, now
0: but then it doesn't matter if you traded for him on July 1st or August 1st.
1: And it doesn't really matter if you didn't give up a ton because he didn't help your lineup. He made you worse. So go get a player you believe in that helps your lineup and do it as soon as possible.
0: Do you think Craig Breslow will operate that way?
1: I have no trust in Craig Breslow.
0: So you mentioned that. I'm with you. But I do wonder if some of that is the Red Sox history. You want to go through the last few deadlines from
1: sure.
0: the Red Sox, and you tell me the last time they had a good deadline. The last year.
1: No.
0: They traded. They got Steven Matz and Dustin May from the Dodgers for James Tibbs. Dustin May was terrible. Steve Matz was not great. James Tibbs is now like the best hitter in minor league baseball.
1: Yes. No.
0: They also didn't trade Jarren Duran. The reported Joe Ryan trade fell through.
1: Yep.
0: They moved on from a couple of other prospects as well. Blaze Jordan, Zach Erhardt. Not a good deadline. I think we agree. 2024, the Red Sox, and this was the year they were in the mix in this one. They added James Paxton, Danny Jansen, Quinn Priester, Lucas Sims, and Luis Garcia. They gave up some prospects, some of the bigger names there. Matthew Lugo was one of their higher-ranked prospects. Nico Cavadas. I think Moises Bolivar was a relatively higher-ranked prospect. Good deadline?
1: No.
0: Not as bad as the one before. Danny Jansen gave him a little bit of a pop. Now, had they held on to Quinn Priester, could have been a great deadline.
1: Yeah, that would absolutely affect it. But, yeah, I remember the Danny Jansen thing. He was the catcher for the Blue Jays, right?
0: Yeah.
1: Yeah. Like, I remember they were like, oh, they need a right-handed bat with pop or something. And I was like, that's the answer? Like, I don't know. I dream bigger.
0: Felt like a half measure.
1: Yes.
0: I don't think any of those moves are bad. Individually, it's just a very lackluster group of players.
1: Lackluster, great word.
0: Yeah. 2023, they made one move late. They got Luis Urias from the Brewers. He was like a utility player. It was a nothing deadline. They were kind of a nothing team that year.
1: Yep.
0: 2022, so this one was interesting. They traded away Jake Diekman for Reese McGuire.
1: Okay.
0: Traded away from their bullpen, out of the catcher. They traded a player to be named later for Tommy Pham.
1: Yep.
0: Added to the outfield. And they traded Christian Vasquez. And remember, this was controversial at the time.
1: Yep.
0: For Emmanuel Valdez and a prospect named Willie Abreu. They also finally gave up on Jay Groom and sent him to the Padres for Eric Hosmer, another trade where the Padres were trying to dump cash.
1: Yep.
0: But they got Eric Hosmer. Felt like a bad deadline at the time. I do think some of that ended up working out for them.
1: Yeah, the Willie Abreu thing carries that deadline. I mean, look at the last 2 days. He's got four home runs.
0: It carries that deadline, but that was a team kind of like this one that had gotten hot, that was in the mix, and they kind of, it felt like they sold more than they bought. They straddled it. It felt like they tried to do both, and I think the team got worse.
1: That team got worse, but I guess you could argue the organization got better, maybe long-term because of the Willie Abreu.
0: Should that have been the focus at the time?
1: No, probably not.
0: If they have this deadline this year, and maybe they get somebody, and 5 years from now, the guy's a stud.
1: I'll rip it now, and then in 5 years, I might say, well, do we need to revisit the trade deadline 2026 kind of conversation? But no, for the here and for the now, that kind of trade deadline would be infuriating.
0: All right, I think I found the last good one. 2021. They traded Alex Schreff, who was a minor leaguer, for Hansel Robles, who ended up, remember, he got super hot down the stretch for them as a reliever?
1: Yep.
0: And then he completely imploded the next year. They traded Michael Chavis for Austin Davis, and they sent Aldo Ramirez to the Washington Nationals for Kyle Schwarber.
1: Absolutely. An injured Kyle Schwarber.
0: That's right. Aldo Ramirez, by the way, has never played above A-ball.
1: So that's a very good... That's what I'm looking for. That's, like, to me, those are the deadlines. They're a little sexier. You like, power hitter. Bring me a power hitter. Power reliever.
0: Yep.
1: Sexy. Things like that. Yep. Now, I don't know if they're going to be swimming in that type of pool in a couple weeks, but that's a good trade deadline. That's for the here and the now. Now, I know there was the whole first base thing at the time and all of that, sub-layers to all
0: and
1: that.
0: Not re-signing them.
1: Yeah, well, that was infuriating watching him at the Home Run Derby. And not just the home runs at the Home Run Derby, just like... The aura that
0: he's seen. The personality,
1: yes,
0: the character.
1: Because you get the camera was in his face at all times. That made that more infuriating, remembering that, and it was 4 years, $80 million, I believe is what he left for.
0: Yeah, it was.
1: Like a nothing contract.
0: Undoable.
1: In baseball, a nothing contract. Infuriating.
0: So maybe 2021's the last good one. I went back to 2019, so just for some fun. 2020, this was a sell year. They traded Heath Hembree and Brandon Workman to the Phillies for Nick Pivetta and Connor Siebold. They traded Mitch Moreland to the Padres for some prospects that never got up here. They traded Josh Osich, I don't even remember him, for a player to be named later, and Kevin Pillar for a player to be named later. That was a pure sell.
1: Yep.
0: And
1: don't
0: then
1: do that.
0: In 2019, when they were supposed to be decent, they only made one move. They traded two minor leaguers to the Orioles for Andrew Cashner.
1: Mm-hmm.
0: I could see it being that kind of deadline. They make one small move and that's it. And I'm not saying that would be right.
1: I don't love that because that's gonna pair up with.
0: But here, look, we
1: Crochet
0: sold. And then it's also that. Yeah. Here, look, we bought and then.
1: And who's adding a better pitcher than Garrett Crochet?
0: Right.
1: Who's adding a better top of the lineup bat than Roman Anthony? Who's adding more depth to their middle infield than Trevor Story and Marcelo Meyer? Right. Like, I don't want to hear that crap. That all can happen. That all can be part of the reality of the final stretch of the season, but that will not make me happy. That will not feed my desire for this team to buy. Now, some of it is us creating. We're throwing names like Mason Miller and Xander Bogaerts out there and shooting high. They should be shooting high.
0: They should be. Meanwhile, to the point of, they're going to bank some of these players as trade deadline acquisitions when they get back. We're getting some updates out of Fenway. I think Chad Tracy is speaking right now and some other reporting. Milliken passing along from Alex Speer. Roman Anthony still isn't swinging down in Fort Myers.
1: Jesus.
0: Chad Tracy says the plan is for him to start swinging once he's pain-free, much different than how they originally approached the injury where pain tolerance was a big factor. Also from Max Cerullo, covers the Sox for the Herald. No update on Ranger Suarez just yet. He's scheduled to throw a side session today, and the club should have a better idea of his next steps depending on how that goes.
1: So Roman Anthony cannot swing a bat. Not even dry swings. Was that the phrase that was used with...
0: I think so.
1: Not even dry swings.
0: Not until he is pain-free.
1: I don't... I don't understand what's going on there. And I don't see... So he's... We're at July 20th, let's just say, and he cannot pick up a baseball bat.
0: This feels like they're setting it up to shut him down.
1: Yeah, absolutely. And I know Jen McCaffrey wrote something to the effect all these guys are going to return at some point. It feels like we're not going to...
0: Did she say at some point this year?
1: Yes.
0: Okay.
1: Yeah. No. She meant, not ever. Not career ending. This year. And Roman Anthony was in that group of names that was included. But I agree with you. This feels like they're going to shut him down. And I don't know that that's the worst thing. I think you might have asked me this. Do I want to see him at some point? I'm not sure I do. I'm not sure I do that he is the right guy for the right time. And we had the caller earlier, like, you're going to bring these guys back and replace guys that are performing and gritty and doing things well with a guy who A, wasn't that good when he was here, and B, hasn't touched a bat in months. I'm not sure it makes any sense.
0: I'm with you. And because when he does come back, what's he going to be like?
1: Right.
0: He hasn't played. He hasn't played baseball in months, and yeah, he'll have, you know, rehab games and things like that, but that only goes so far. You want to weigh in on it out there on the Red Sox, 617-779-0985. We've been Red Sox heavy. I do want to get to some Patriots stuff, though. Also, great drama at the Open Championship right now. We'll touch on that, too. It's Alex Barth and Andy Hart taking up until 2 o'clock on the Sports Hub.
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0: Now that noise you heard there was Tom Brady slapping Logan Paul at Fanatics Fest, which is a real sentence that we have to say now. Alex Barth, Andy Hart with you on the Sports Hub. Andy, I understand that you have a reaction to this.
1: Yeah, I think this continues the uncomfortable, unfulfilled post-playing career for Tom Brady. I don't know what he's doing. I mean, maybe he's
0: trying
1: just
0: to get a check.
1: Certainly Florio, that's exactly what he wrote. And it's hard to argue against that with everything we've seen him do and spread himself so thin, seemingly in the pursuit of money and not in the pursuit of, like, if he wanted to just, he wants to be a successful executive, try to make the Raiders good, take the credit, even though he's only a minority owner,
0: right?
1: Then you're not taking the check from Fox for $37 million to bounce around the league for NFL games, and you're not pushing.
0: Well, unless you think that kind of access is going to help you.
1: I guess. I mean, maybe, but I don't see how it can. Like, don't you want Tom Brady, the ultimate winner, the ultimate culture setter? Isn't the only way he sets a culture in Vegas by being in Vegas, not traveling Thursday, Friday, Saturday, Sunday, or whatever it is? You know what I mean? Like,
0: yeah,
1: you could impart your aura. And I just think this flies in. He doesn't know what he's doing, flying by the seat of his pants. I've seen more and more on my Twitter feed, texts, phone calls of a lot of Patriots fans like, I love Tom Brady. I named my dog after him, my firstborn after him. Like, he gave me the greatest 20 years of my... But I don't really like Tom Brady now or what he's doing or where he's gone. I don't know. I mean, if they just build this up towards WrestleMania, and somebody... I didn't look this up. Is WrestleMania in Saudi Arabia next year? And we know he's already tied into the Saudi Arabian flag football event was supposed to be over there before it right. got hurriedly put together back in the U.S. But this feels like they're going to build up the WWE towards a Logan Paul, Tom Brady match at WrestleMania next April. And somebody was trying to, again, I didn't.
0: Yeah, they already did the 2026 one, right?
1: Yeah.
0: So, yeah, the next one is in Saudi Arabia.
1: Yeah, so this is all tied together. This is money. Remember, he did that press conference with some sheik or whatever introducing the flag. So this is, he's going to get a boatload of money.
0: Big fat check.
1: To go get thrown around by Logan Paul and then have some probably lame finish where he wins because he's the GOAT. He's Tom Brady. Right. He has to win. But yeah, I don't like it. This has been him all along. Like, I always thought the TB12 thing, I called it a Tupperware party at the time, where he was taking advantage of fans' loyalty to him to sell them, you know, $20 bags of nuts and all these things with his boy Alex Guerrero. It feels slimy.
0: Well, he's an influencer now. It's very influencery. And I mean that
1: he should be above that.
0: Derogatorily. Yeah, I do wonder if some of it, too, is he was so locked in on football for so many years. This is him finally just, he wants to do other stuff.
1: Yeah, I said to Jake yesterday, I find this sad because I don't think this is what he really wants to be. He thinks he wants this. And I use the example of, and I don't, this is probably before your time, but I'm sure you've seen it. Super Bowl Media Day when he was asked about his hero and he answered his dad and like cried at the podium on Media
0: Day. Oh, no. Yeah, I remember that.
1: So if your hero is your dad and the world he lived in, family man, loyal husband, father, beloved by the family, the daughters, the son, the whole thing.
0: Right.
1: This is nothing like that. This is nothing like the guy you put on a pedestal as your hero that you would want to, I think, right, model your life right. after, dream to be. This is the exact opposite of that. You're globetrotting, spread thin. Your family is not really with you, right? Like, you see your family, but it's not a traditional right. tight-knit family. I don't know. It's weird. It's weird. It's a midlife. It feels like a midlife crisis for the greatest man on the planet.
0: He was never really able to get some of the bells and whistles that come with being a celebrity when he was playing, because he was so right. hyper focused on that. Now it feels like he wants to be a celebrity. He wants to do, again, yeah. the influencer thing. He wants to you know, the Pauls, the Kardashians, like
1: to
0: that
1: what end?
0: The people who are famous for being famous. I don't know what the end is. Maybe it's just the biggest check he can get. Maybe at a certain point he realizes he has enough money and he goes away. I don't know what the end game is here, but that's what it feels like to me. He just wants to be one of these, this kind of celebrity that's become so popular in the social media era, in the internet era, that you're just kind of famous for being famous, and just your name is attached to things because people think it holds weight, and maybe it does to some people on the internet. And I mean, there's a whole culture around that concept. The guy he's fighting. Why is Logan Paul famous? Why is Jake Paul famous?
1: Because they're famous.
0: Right. Like, it's not because they're boxers. They were famous before they're boxers.
1: Right.
0: They posted videos online. Kids liked them. Now those kids are older. They have spending power. And some of them are still attached to the idea of the Pauls. Like, even me. Like, I came up in that generation, and there's definitely people that, not to that level. I was never super into the Paul thing or any of that. But I definitely know there's some people that, like, I watched on YouTube, or I watched doing things growing up, that, like, a lot of them kind of just quit because they never got that big, but right. I'll go back and watch their videos, and I'm just like, I'll be talking to friends. Have you ever heard of this person? Oh, no. Why do you know that? It's just some stupid YouTube thing. Like, I've been there. Let's go to Chuck in Brighton. What's a thought on Brady? Chuck.
14: Hey, you know, obviously greatest football player of all time, but also the cringiest football player of all time. To think that he's doing this for money, it's so wrong. He's doing this for attention. I mean, just look at this dude's face. Look what he's done to his face in the last 5 years. That's nothing to do with money. It's all about attention. Super cringe. I hate it as a Patriots fan. Thanks, guys.
0: Thanks, Chuck. I think that's how most people feel.
1: Yeah. And I think more and more people are feeling that the longer this goes on. I think there was a little bit of leash by a lot of Patriots fans because they loved him so much.
0: And some of the stuff he was doing at the beginning wasn't bad. I enjoyed the roast. I think we all enjoyed the roast.
1: It was very funny.
0: The roast was like, if he's doing something like that and it's like once a year he's stepping out and doing some big thing, like whatever, right? He doesn't have to go into hiding.
1: Right. Yeah. I also find this funny. You know, I talked about his dad being his idol. Who was his other idol?
0: Joe Montana.
1: Like, this is very different from
0: right,
1: Joe
0: Montana. Very unassuming.
1: And you could actually say Joe Montana should do this because he was the greatest of all time in the era that didn't bank you
0: right.
1: life-changing hundreds of millions of dollars of money. Tom Brady finished football with a lot of money. Now, I know a lot of people say, oh, he took less and he could have made... Yes, he could have made more, but he made plenty.
0: And he still had revenue streams. He had the obviously, TB12 is still out. Or no, I think that folded, right?
1: But that folded.
0: That was still out there for a while.
1: And merged into Noble or the Brady brand, the clothing Brady.
0: Right, and you know what? That he wants to have a clothing brand? I don't care. Like, that perfectly lines up. You were an athlete.
1: Right.
0: You have an athletic wear brand. You can still, yeah, Patriots fans are going to buy your stuff. And he would have every right to do that. Like, no, I don't think anybody's criticizing him for the clothing brand. And the Fox thing obviously makes perfect sense. And
1: I don't think anybody would criticize him. So this was at Fanatics Fest or Fanatics yeah. Fan Fest, which is a separate note, has become this. Did you read it's $100 million? It's a $90 million to $100 million event. They are paying appearance fees of over $10 million total to these athletes.
0: Fanatics needs. So I think part of it, too, is who he's partnered with. You know, the Saudi stuff, the WWE's become shady in recent years, and not on that level, but like, people don't like Fanatics.
1: Right.
0: Why does Fanatics do this? It's so people are taught, when you Google Fanatics, it's so that this event comes up, Tom Brady slaps the Paul brothers instead of 50 results about people tweeting about how their jersey was printed sideways or had the wrong name on it, or it came 2 months late.
1: Right. Yes. And I actually read a story on more like the business side of things with Ruben, and how much he's emphasizing, we want to be embraced by fans. We want to be in everything
0: maybe
1: we do.
0: Maybe have good quality products instead of this nonsense.
1: And I don't think they're doing that. It's more of your first thing. We'll distract you away from our poor quality.
0: Like, Ruben's not somebody... I don't think Ruben is... And we move... Not to move on from Tom Brady, but regardless who we're talking about, being associated with Michael Ruben, good or bad thing in the public eye?
1: Probably bad.
0: Right. I think that's part of the reason that... It's not just what he's doing, it's who he's doing it with, when it cut to bring it back to Brady, that annoys people.
1: And that being said, like, if Brady wanted to show up at Fanatics Fest once a year, to take pictures, sign autographs, and make a couple million bucks in an appearance fee or whatever it would be.
0: Maybe do a goofy thing. I will admit, the Cane sauce dunk tank with Gronk, that got me.
1: Sure.
0: I enjoyed that. I got a kick out of that. I love Canes. That got, like, do that once a year.
1: But the totality of everything, and that's the problem, they're all layered. Like, he's cloning dogs. Like, that whole thing where his dog died, and he's like, leverage that into your love of your dog to clone another. It's like, what? What are you? Oh, or sell Pizza Hut. So, wait, you were food is poison, right? Yeah. Produce, you know, he thought Coca-Cola was poison, but Pizza Hut is now something that you're pitching on TV. Like, or Lay's potato chips. You're telling me those are healthy now? You used to tell me you didn't eat tomatoes because they were not healthy. Now you're telling me to go eat Lay's potato chips. It's just all very, just feels kind of weird and sad. And I think more and more Patriots fans have, like, you know what? I'm going to ignore Tom Brady now and just remember that he used to be great and he used to be our quarterback. Because right now he's not all that likable.
0: That's kind of what I'm doing. I'll remember the good times and just kind of push through all of this.
1: Meanwhile, was never a huge fan.
0: Have you seen those the Patriots Fanatics jerseys they're selling, the soccer jersey? They're doing this with every NFL team. Every NFL
1: really will
0: team
1: come up with anything.
0: Now has a soccer jersey. They really do. And by the way, it's blank white on the back.
1: Why would I want it?
0: I don't know. And I think it's like $120.
1: I bet you'll get it cheaper when they don't sell them.
0: Oh yeah.
1: That's going to show up down the road.
0: That's going to show up on the. Can we just get a Drake May flying Elvis shoulder jersey? Can I just get that?
1: Yeah.
0: Well, we're doing the check-in real quick because the silver lining to me of Bill Belichick going to college football was that I'm a huge college football fan. I don't know how much we've talked about this, Andy. Yeah. And part of the reason I got so into covering the draft, a lot of people know me as the draft guy, is it was a way to kind of Trojan horse college football talk into the Boston airwaves.
1: Yep.
0: And so Bill Belichick was another way to do that.
1: Yeah.
0: Well, we're checking in on Brady. You want to do a quick check-in on Belichick?
1: Sure.
0: Let's do that after the break, because Bill Belichick hyping up his UNC team this week. Are you a believer in the Tar Heels?
1: No.
0: Bill Belichick says you should be.
1: Why?
0: I'll tell you after the break. It's Alex Barth and Andy Hart on the Sports Hub.
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8: Back here on 98.5 The Sports Hub, Alex Barth, Andy Hart. Well, we're doing check-ins on former Patriots. We just did some talk about Brady. Bill Belichick spoke this week, too, at ACC Media Days. He is getting people hyped up for his UNC team, second year at UNC.
5: Yeah,
8: they're going to make some changes.
5: A lot less interest in Bill Belichick and UNC.
8: He is going to have a new quarterback, which I think is big. I do not know why they stuck with Gio Lopez last year as much as they did. But Belichick, according to ESPN, saying, quote, overall as a football team, our culture, our program, our ability is our ability to operate as a team is much higher than it was a year ago.
5: That's good.
8: And our talent level is higher. He called the difference, quote, night and day. How much did you follow UNC football last year?
5: Some tangentially. Like, obviously it faded very fast, yeah, and kind of didn't become a story and became more of a circus and all those things. This year, I'll be honest, I almost don't care. I don't think it's going to work for him. Like, I know he's been trying to sell the year two. Oh, you know, we did this. Look at New England once the program's established. That's not college football. You don't sell stability in long term. You sell year by year classes of either recruits in the old days or in the new days, really, transfer portal and talent and win or you're done kind of situation. Like, the perfect example is Cignetti at Indiana.
8: Right.
5: Got good fast and won a national title a year later. Like, boom. That's now the expectation of college football. You don't have to be a blue blood program. You can turn it around quickly and win if you know what the hell you're doing.
8: So he was hyping up their recruiting class. They did have a decent class. I think that they were top 20 in the nation in terms of transfers. So there's something there. But to your point about they kind of faded, Paul Feinbaum talking about Bill Belichick second year was a little more animated. Let's hear what Feinbaum had to say.
9: I think his college future, no one's taking away his 6 Super Bowls, but ending like he is going to end is really embarrassing and sad. and in many ways pathetic, Peter, because this didn't have to happen. He only took this job because he was bitter that he couldn't get an NFL job. He chose the wrong place. He has tried to use the magic of yesteryear, and it simply

0: hasn't worked. And I'll break it to everyone who is curious how many games they're going to win this year. They're over and under in Vegas is 4.5. 5 wins would be considered a success, and that would mean another embarrassment. And yes, Heather is right. He won't get fired, but he should seriously consider retirement.
1: Oof. That is sad. That's sadder than Tom Brady slapping Logan Paul. He's not even as good. Paul Feinbaum knows what he's doing, college-level sports. Vegas knows what they're doing when they set numbers, right? So he's not as good as Mack Brown at UNC. That's the reality. And all the talk when he went there was he's getting more money. The program's getting more money. We've expanded our NIL budget. He's not as good as Mack Brown at UNC. That's all you need to know. There's not even a hint of success happening for Bill Belichick at UNC.
2: Recruiting wise, by the way, according to 24/7, 22nd ranked overall class, 19th ranked freshman class, 52nd ranked transfer class.
1: Ooh, 52nd ranked
2: transfer.
1: Yeah.
2: Well, remember last year it was about the transfers. And this year they've pivoted to we got to recruit high school level. We got to get kids in.
1: Which makes no sense. No sense at all if you're Bill Belichick. You're building a program for the long, because that's what, if you want to nail the high school class, don't tell me that you're going to bring in all these freshmen and they're going to make you a top 10 or 15 program or the talk of the country.
2: But
1: right?
2: Here's the problem.
1: How did Dion win at Colorado?
2: Transfers.
1: Yeah.
2: But here's the problem.
1: He brought his Gucci with him, or however he phrased it.
2: The freshman class is what makes sense at UNC. You're not getting guys to transfer to UNC, but North Carolina, that area, the Carolinas, Virginia, is a high school football hotbed.
1: I'm sure the next coach will appreciate it then, that he put a nice developmental class in the program. Because I thought they were the 33rd NFL team. I thought Bill Belichick would flash his 6 Super Bowl rings and $20-plus million transfer budget, NIL budget, and bring in NFL-ready talent. Do they have NFL-ready talent right now?
2: Not NFL-ready. They have some recruits that might in a couple years.
1: In a couple years, when Bill Belichick is permanently on Nantucket with Jordan. He's not in this for the long... He's now 74, I think.
2: Sounds right.
1: He's in that range. This whole...
2: 74.
1: Yeah. There's so much mixed messaging. Are you the 33rd NFL team with NFL talent, or are you like a developmental pipeline for years down the road? Did you expand your NIL transfer budget, or are you focusing on college freshmen? Which is it? What are you trying to do? Sounds like you're doing none of it very well, and if you win 5 games, that's a success. 5 games? That's still sub-500. So you're a losing program, and that's deemed a success in the eyes of Vegas.
2: And by the way, you mentioned you might watch less of them this year. The first game on the college football calendar, period, full stop.
1: Oh, is them.
2: They're playing in Ireland against TCU, noon, August 29th. That's week 0. I think it's the only legit, Virginia, NC State's kind of a legit matchup. But that's the marquee week 0 game. That is a noon kickoff. That is going to be the very first game of the 2026 college football season. They will be right there in the spotlight, by the way, in September. They also play Clemson September 19th. And then they play Notre Dame October 3rd.
1: Yeah, they're not going to be good. How's TCU? You're the college football guy. TCU good? They were good, what, was that 4 or 5 years ago?
2: Yeah, when they made the playoffs. They're representative. They're a solid program. I don't think anybody's putting them in the playoff, but they're not. You don't walk over them.
1: Right. So they're going to lose.
2: Yeah.
1: UNC's going to lose to TCU on a national, international, not national, an international stage. They're going to lose.
2: That's I don't know good. If the line is out. The line is out. TCU's favored by 6.5 points in that game.
1: Okay. It's under a touchdown.
2: I think that's probably about right. Because those first games, especially international, are always weird.
1: I'm going to lay the points. I will bet on that, and I will bet against Bill Belichick. I will lay the 6.5 points. Can I actually do that right now?
2: I would assume. I'm seeing ESPN as a lineup. I don't know, maybe individual books, yes or no. But
1: I know during the break, the two things I'll be doing, headlines and putting money on TCU.
2: Well, we're going to get Andy into those headlines so he can get that placed. We'll come back. How about we talk about the current Patriots?
1: Let's go.
2: That's enough of a trip down memory lane. Let's talk about
1: Yeah, they're the good now. Who cares about the fading former backbone of this franchise? The backbone now is good.
2: Oh, wait, hang on. Before you get into that, so I just pulled up Vegas Insider, which has all the books. They have it anywhere from UNC 5.5 point underdog to a 2.5 point favorite.
1: What?
2: So you got to see where you can get it.
1: Okay, I'm going to be analyzing that.
2: All right, we're going to let Andy look this around, give us the headlines. We'll come back. A little current Patriots talk, because training camp, less than a week away. Let's get into that. Plus your calls, 617-779-0985. 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
1: Bill Belichick used to know how to win. The Red Sox know how to win right now. 12 victories in a row. They continue to roll with yesterday's 7-6 comeback victory over the Rays. A couple home runs from Willier Abreu. Jermaine Jones had a home run. And the Red Sox are now 49-48 on the season, sit in sole possession of the final wild card spot. They have won 12 games in a row. They'll go for their fourth straight series sweep today at Fenway. Sonny Gray is on the mound against Tampa's Shane McClanahan. The British Open is ongoing, and let's check the leaderboard right now. Siwoo Kim is minus 10. He's atop the leaderboard. Cameron Young is a shot back with Ryan Fox, Sam Burns, Lucas Herbert, Casey Jarvis, all in the mix across the pond as they play the final round. World Cup action yesterday. England outscored France 6-4 down in Miami for the bronze medal game. Today is the one that matters. Yes, a billion people may be watching as Argentina takes on Spain down at MetLife, where there's apparently long lines already getting in for that 3 o'clock start. And the NBA Summer League action, Celtics fell to the Magic 103-97. 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I'm Andy Hart on 98.5 The Sports Hub with Alex Barth.
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1: So I don't know, somebody out there in Vegas might be listening. Alex Barth, Andy Hart with you. I refreshed that page on Vegas Insider, and now it's all TCU favored between 5.5 and 7.
2: Yeah. I'm going to look for the lowest that I can get TCU favored by. But
1: so most of them I'm seeing are 6.5. Seems to be the most common.
2: I'm happy with that. I can lay under a touchdown and feel quite confident going into that game between two teams I know nothing about.
1: That is what DraftKings has as well. Is UNC favored by 6.5 in that one. But before we get, college football season will start. We got a whole summer buildup of football, including the Patriots, who begin training camp next week. And there's buzz again. I remember filling in on Felger and Maz. I think it was 2 years ago. I think it was the Gerard Mayo year. Maybe it was Belichick's last year. Talking about, the days leading up to training camp, that used to be a big, period in Boston sports. Mm. The hype for training camp was huge. And it's kind of faded a little bit the last few seasons. Now, this year is weird. They're opening on a Saturday, which they don't usually do. It's because their first game of the season is going to be on a Wednesday. But this is the most buzz I felt for a Patriots training camp in a while. Even going back to, you throw two first-round pick quarterbacks in there, Mac Jones in 2021, Drake May in 2024. And that is as sexy a camp storyline as you can get. Does the first-round quarterback look the part? This feels as buzzy as any of those. Or is that just me?
2: No, I think there's some buzz, and I think it'll be interesting with the Saturday opener for training camp, how many people are down there. You know that image they like to show when they unlock the gates and people start the sprint for the bleachers and their seats?
1: The storming of the
2: absolutely. And then
1: I think the running of the jorts is what Jim Murray calls it.
2: How many people are on the ramps overlooking and overflow? Because, you can get from a couple thousand people up to the 10,000+. I think in the old days they used to push 15,000, and there would be, when you see people on those ramps and sort of that wraparound, that's impressive. And I know players have talked about it over the years, like to have these many people come out, especially the first day of camp, shorts and t-shirt, like you're not even going to be in full pads. There's no other team. There's not going to be a ton of action. Just getting that first taste, that first time when Drake May will jog up the steps and get an ovation. I'm guessing when Mike Vrabel is seen for the first time, I think he'll probably get a massive ovation from that crowd.
1: A.J. Brown, too.
2: A.J. Brown.
1: I do wonder, though.
2: Christian Gonzalez.
1: Kind of weird.
2: Assuming he's
1: there. If he's there. Maybe this is semantics. So they're in the new building now.
2: Mm-hmm.
1: They don't run up, at least in the spring, they didn't run up those steps. They ran up the hill
2: back way.
1: So I wonder if they're going to make him come all the way around to... I'll be interested to see where the players come out. It might be different.
2: Yeah.
1: So if you're going to camp, keep an eye on the back corner, not the front corner.
2: But you still, especially the Drake May, because he's the one in the red jersey.
1: No, they'll see him. I'm just kind of being facetious there.
2: You're right. It does change things. Yeah. I hadn't even thought of that. I don't think I've been down there for a practice since they've come out of the... No, I haven't. Since they've come out of the new...
1: No, it's just this year. So
2: the new building. Yeah. So, but no, you have the defending AFC champs.
1: Yeah.
2: You have a team that people think is laying... It was ahead of schedule... And now if they're on schedule, if you're a Vrabel person, if you think they've built under May and Vrabel, you're watching the foundations of dynasty is obviously a strong word, but an era here, right? This could be an era that you're watching sort of come to fruition right before your eyes. Now, the flip side of it is, I don't know how much, what are the storylines? What is the Christian Gonzalez top storyline?
1: Christian Gonzalez, yeah.
2: Like, does he get it done? Is he out there practicing? All of that. What are the other competitions, storylines? You don't have a quarterback issue.
1: Right.
2: You know your quarterback.
1: I think the relationship between Drake May and A.J. Brown, and I mean like the football relationship. Are they on the same page? Where's the chemistry at? I think the relationship between Drake May and Josh McDaniels.
2: Mm-hmm.
1: When Josh McDaniels was hired, I remember a lot of people didn't like the signing because the offense is too complicated. You can't put that much on a young quarterback. And I was saying at the time, they're not going to dump 20 years worth of what him and Brady built up together in one summer on Drake May.
2: Right.
1: But you build the offense from here to here. Drake May, and he talked about this. Drake May has not had the same offensive coordinator or run the same offensive system back-to-back years since he was in high school. He has had to spend every offseason learning a new offense and learning a new system, and in many cases, learning essentially an entire new group of players around him. Yeah, there's A.J. Brown, there's Romeo Doubs, but there's a lot of carryover from last year.
2: Mm-hmm.
1: So they can actually build on this. And I don't know how much we'll see in camp. This is maybe more a preseason thing, but I am interested in, a lot of people ask, how does Drake May take a jump? He was the runner-up for the MVP. He looked so good. What realistically is Drake May getting better in 2026? It's the pre-snap stuff that I don't think they gave him a lot last year. I think they just kind of eased him into the offense, but is he going to have more agency at the line of scrimmage to change plays, to make checks, things like that? That's how you unlock him.
2: Mm-hmm.
1: Physically, I don't know how much better he's doing than he did. Can you start unlocking the mental part of his game?
2: And I also think the evolution of the offense, and obviously Drake May will be ahead.
1: Yeah.
2: And you mentioned two key targets are coming here that we'll have to catch up, but they're veterans. You know, they have some experience.
1: Yeah, no, I trust their ability to do it. The amount A.J. Brown seemed to get ahead from that first practice, the day after he was traded, where we really didn't see him, to minicamp when he was featured, it covered a lot of ground in 1 week. I don't trust his ability to catch up. I trust his ability to catch up.
2: And you mentioned Drake May year after year after year learning a new offense. That's basically what A.J. Brown's done, because he went from Tennessee to Philly, and then Every year in Philly they had a new offensive play caller, offensive coordinator. So he clearly has been through that ringer. But you mentioned they weren't just going to throw 20 years of offense at Drake May. I think that benefited everybody.
1: Yes.
2: Back in the day, they did throw 20 years of offense at new receivers, young receivers, veteran, because Tom Brady was ready to do Tom Brady's offense.
1: Right.
2: And everybody else had to get on Tom Brady's page. Now, yes, it's the same offense, but Josh is installing it to a lesser group of players, a less experienced in the offense group of players, and doesn't have to meet the Brady level. And I think that benefited everybody last year. And now they can all grow with Drake May as an offense. I think that is I think there's going to be a regression. I do. And whether A.J. Brown covers up the regression is the question in my mind. And I think that's going to be the biggest. I think once Christian Gonzalez is out there, and even if he's not really practicing, that'll be a story. But sure, I think the biggest story is it's going to be every ball that is thrown to A.J. Brown, primarily the balls that come from Drake May's right arm and right hand, and how that works. And are we seeing, remember the infamous week of Antonio Brown? And and even the team was putting out the photos from practice where he was like 15 feet in the air catching balls. I think it's going to be that fixation. Every catch will be cheered. They could throw verse air in a 5 yard out in the flat. It's going to be cheered if it goes to A.J. Brown. That's how that relationship is going to be watched by every fan down there.
1: I do think it's going to be like that. But so you do worry a little bit about regression on offense.
2: Absolutely. And I don't, I just think to expect him to play at the level, if he does play at the level he played last year, then we are definitely watching an all-time great. We are watching the evolution of a Hall of Fame quarterback. And as much as I like Drake May, I don't think we're going to see that. I think we're going to see the numbers come down. The deep balls will not be as accurate or as consistently caught at a high level. His accuracy short, we'll see. Because he prides himself on accuracy.
1: Yeah.
2: I think that is still something that he can get better at. And even, you know, the Brady accuracy. You know, you could hit a receiver, but did you hit him perfectly in stride so that he gets to run after catch, right?
1: Right.
2: You can be off by a foot and a half. He breaks stride, reaches back, that affects the outcome. Those fine-tune aspects of his passing game, I think, will be in the spotlight. But if he is anywhere near as good as he was last year, you're talking about the foundation of an all-time great.
1: See, I think he will be. Maybe not quite what he was last year, but I think he'll be in the ballpark. I still think he'll be certainly top 10, pushing top 5 quarterback in the league. And I think some of the under-the-radar moves will help him. They invested a lot in the run game this offseason. Elijah Vera Tucker, Reggie Gilliam. I think that's all going to help Drake May a lot more than people realize, because they became way too one-dimensional at the end of last year. Teams did not have to respect the run, and it made it harder on him to do what he wanted to do. He's also a really good play-action quarterback, which they couldn't do a lot of last year because they couldn't run the football. I worry more about regression of the defense. And I think that's another, maybe it's not a big storyline at the start of camp. We will get there. We will get there. I am actually a little bit worried. And when I say worried, we spent the last 5 years worried in the context of, are they going to be able to win any games? Are they going to be watchable? Now worried means in the context of getting back to the Super Bowl, right?
2: Right.
1: But I do have some worries about their defense, and I think there could be bigger regression there than on offense. I think it's actually set up for there to be bigger regression there than on offense. I'll explain why on the other side. It's Alex Barth and Andy Hart on the Sports Hub.
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0: jamming out. This is some good Sunday summer music. Play this one on the boat?
1: Oh, sure. Although it's usually just a country playlist that kind of goes on its own.
0: Fair enough.
1: Yeah. Can I share what I shared during the break with you that I just made Brady at WrestleMania something I'm very, very interested
0: Andy
1: in?
0: Andy has talked himself into all this Brady behavior.
1: Yeah.
0: Took him about 2 minutes.
1: Yep. So I'm going to combine the last two segments we talked about, the old Patriots, Bill Belichick and Tom Brady.
0: Yeah.
1: Tom Brady faces Logan Paul at WrestleMania. Tom Brady loses to Logan Paul. When Bill Belichick interferes with the match, whether it's a chair, brass knuckles.
0: Belichick's got a chair.
1: Yes.
0: No, it's a, no, you know what it is?
1: Super Bowl ring?
0: Super Bowl ring or like a playbook in one of those big binders, just hits him in the back of the head with the
1: whatever
0: binder.
1: It is, if Bill Belichick does that, and I don't totally dismiss it. We saw Bill Belichick as the first base coach for the Savannah Bananas down in Chapel Hill. And if Jordan can sell him, hey, Bill, you know what's hip? You know what's young? WWE. You want to be hip with your cool players, your NIL, your transfers. They watch wrestling. Get your ass to Saudi Arabia. Oh, and also they'll pay you $1 million to fly over there or whatever and take part in the pay-per-view. That happens, then I will enjoy it and it'll be worth it.
0: Do you think Brady would go for it? If WWE pitched that to Brady.
1: Yes, I do. Brady, there's $1 million bonus if you let Bill knock you out.
0: I guess, yeah. You know what it's? You know what I bet they'll do? Because I don't think Bill would go for it. I think ultimately he wouldn't. They're going to have some guy in a cut-off sweatshirt with the hood up, put a headset on him, and you won't be able to see the face because of the hood. And
1: that's even better if there was a build-up. You just see, over the weeks leading up to WrestleMania, there's shadows, there's a hooded guy.
0: Yeah.
1: His back is to
0: you. No, but I think that it's just going to be some guy dressed as Belichick.
1: I have no interest. Belichick. That's knockoff.
0: I know that generic. Would suck, but that's I think fake. That's what it's going to be.
1: I want the real Bill. I want the... And you know who else would love it? Jordan, because she can be part of it. She can be the Miss Elizabeth with Bill. She can run down there in some tight-fitting outfit. I have talked myself into this working.
0: You have
1: Triple H, get on the phone, yeah, make it happen.
0: Him. And she gets free trip to Saudi Arabia.
1: Yes. I mean, this works for everybody. Who loses here? Well, Tom Brady loses.
0: Tom Brady.
1: It's all scripted. He'll love it. I talked myself into it. I'm interested.
0: And so is like all that. Of this then retroactively worth it if that's what happens? Do you take back what you said before? If that's how this ends, is this build up? Okay.
1: Yes.
0: Then this is all.
1: You get Bill to take part in WrestleMania in the ring with brass knuckles, a playbook, a chair, whatever. I'm in.
0: This is a PR 28-3. He's hitting such a low point just to come back with this awesome spectacle at the end.
1: That's the other. He just got fired by North Carolina because they went 5-7 or whatever and stink for another year.
0: Oh, I don't think Bill's doing this if he's unemployed.
1: Or maybe he only does it if he's unemployed. I don't know. There's a lot here, but make it happen, Triple H. They want money. They want attention. It may be cringeworthy, as the caller said earlier, but make it happen. WrestleMania, April 2027. Brady, Belichick, make it work.
0: There you go. You heard it. I'm going to pay off the take I have on the Patriots defense. We do have a Red Sox call for Matt in Rhode Island. Matt, what's up?
2: Hey, what's up, guys?
0: Hey.
2: All right. You're not hard to find, Art. I found you. Hey. It's Roman Anthony. I mean, who could remember last year when he hit that epic home run at Yankee Stadium when Merloni made the call, lean back, and he was playing his best baseball of the year. Obviously, missed the series, the playoff series. And now this whole thing is very confusing from the outside. It seems like it's pretty confusing from the inside, too. But, you know, he's obviously down in Fort Myers. He's missing this kind of run right here where you want him. I'd like him to be in the dugout, obviously, contributing however he could. But, like, getting that experience of what this is all about. It's what you fits in with all these guys in the World Baseball Classic. It's just really a shame. This is a lost season. I mean, I kind of expect to hear like he's going to get the surgery, but like he's still not swinging a bat. It's just too bad because I really think he's a little different than Meyer. I think there's a little something with Meyer that doesn't really add up, but I do think he's a really competitive guy. Roman Anthony, I think he's a good kid, a team player. I wish he could be in the dugout at least.
0: All right, thanks for the call, Matt. I will say this on Roman Anthony because he brings up an interesting point. He's not here to witness this, all that's happening. He's in Florida, and it's been suggested / reported, informed guess. They were worried about his focus level.
1: Mm-hmm.
0: They sent him down to Florida because he was having too much fun in the seaport, and they were like, nope, if you're not going to rehab, you don't get to do all the fun parts of being a Major League Baseball player. We're sending you down to Fort Myers. You get to go work out with all the 17-year-olds.
1: Right.
0: That kind of thing. Which I think is the right move. But I remember last year when they were making the playoff push, one of the narratives, and I frankly believed this, I believed, and I still believe in it, it was important for them to make the playoffs so Anthony and Meyer could experience that.
1: Mm-hmm.
0: So they could experience playoff baseball both as players, what it takes day in and day out, and as guys that came up in an organization whose culture did not prioritize winning at the time. They came up in the aftermath of the Mookie Betts trade and Xander Bogaerts being let go, and it winning success was not prioritized. It was about budgets. It was about the farm system. It was about all that. Them seeing what winning is all about and what it's supposed to look like, there was value in that for them. I believe that to be the case. Clearly, it didn't work entirely because neither of them care now. Neither of them can focus is what it sounds like. But would there be something to Roman Anthony being here as this winning streak is going on and seeing like, this is why we want you to put the work in. This is what's waiting on the other side. You could be a part of this.
1: In theory, sure. But it clearly reached a point where that they didn't have any faith in his ability to be a professional, to be a major leaguer. And I think Matt brings up a great point. So we just finished a basketball season where Jason Tatum was with the Celtics the whole year.
0: Yeah.
1: Right? Coming back from a torn Achilles, a guy who's a champion, he's a 9-year veteran, he's been around, he's a professional, that whole thing. He chose to be a part of it and travel with the team
0: right.
1: and be there and experience it.
0: And not everybody does that. Remember Kyrie Irving had to get like nose surgery yep. and he left during the playoffs?
1: Right. And a guy like Roman Anthony, who you'd think would benefit from, even if you're not playing, being around, learning, experiencing ups and downs, right? It's long yeah. season, long career. You're going to go through it all. So experience it. The more you can experience, the more you can bank. And it reached a point where that wasn't valuable to him. It's more valuable to go to Fort Myers, where you're not even doing anything. You can't swing a bat. So what are you doing? You're working out, running around, I don't even know if you're rehabbing. You're staying in shape,
0: right.
1: I guess. Basically, you're staying in shape. You couldn't stay in shape at Fenway Park and then also be around at 7:10 for the game and feel the energy, positives, highs, lows, feel younger players, older players, take advantage of opportunities. That's a problem. That is it. Like,
0: it's worrying.
1: It's very concerning. So on multiple levels, the health thing, you know, Matt brought up he's going to get surgery. Maybe that, I don't know. But it's actually more concerning that he can't be around the team. There's no value in him staying in shape here because of immaturity or whatever that issue is. And that brings me in my mind back to those cutaways on Nesson every game last year of Alex Bregman in the yep. dugout on the top rail. Who's at his right? Roman Anthony. Who's at his left? Marcelo Meyer. Like, he was the guy in the middle, the glue. And we heard so many things, and maybe it was BS. I don't know. We heard so many things about the energy and relationship between the young players and the old players, right? Like,
0: right.
1: it was a two-way street, how they appreciated what each was bringing to the team, and they were able to do enough over the second half of the season to make the playoffs. All for naught? That's all gone and lost now? All because Bregman's not here? Or is it because of that? Maybe is it because Meyer and Anthony experienced team success, and for Anthony, some personal success? Did they, you know, get a little too big for their britches? Did they start sniffing themselves a little bit? Because, oh, you know, this is big league baseball. We arrived and they went to the playoffs. We're the reason they're in the playoffs. We're going to be the reason they're in the playoffs.
0: Right.
1: Did that happen? Feels like something bad happened from a good season a year ago.
0: I don't think it was the team success. I just think they were anointed by this organization and paid by this organization before they accomplished anything. And so where's the drive coming from? And I think Alex Bregman was able to give them good perspective. And now that perspective isn't there.
1: So they truly...
0: Like last year...
1: They screwed that up as an organization then.
0: Oh, yeah.
1: If you can't keep Bregman, because the contract's huge and a bad contract, especially in the new era of baseball, we're
0: right.
1: talking about expiring deals, you got to figure it out. Who was it on? What was plan B? What was plan B of leadership? You know you have these two maybe easily influenced young, immature players.
0: It's Trevor Story.
1: Really? Were you sure about that?
0: Or like Jaren Duran. Like, those were the guys that were
1: Is he a good option?
0: No, but those were the guys that were kind of painted as the leaders.
1: And that's why I wonder if...
0: And by the way, this all goes on when you don't have a manager.
1: Well, I wonder if Alex Cora tried to do that with the Marcelo Meyer stuff. The, you know, he's got to earn his role around here.
0: Nothing's
1: going to be given. Like, because that was outside his normal modus operandi, right? Like, that did,
0: right.
1: that felt weird. And maybe that's him doing that in the wake of no more Bregman. But they, their expectation, somebody said this to me last night at a party I went to. God forbid. It's a weird scenario, so I'm just going to tell you that.
0: Yeah.
1: But the David Ortiz marathon bombing, coming to the middle of Fenway Park and serving as the
0: right.
1: spokesperson, the leader, not just of the team, but of the city. If that happened now, it felt like early in the year, you know who the person they would have trotted out there would have been? Roman Anthony.
0: Yeah.
1: And like that epitomizes where they've fallen from as a friend. Like you had an all-time great clutch leader, spokesperson guy in David Ortiz. And now you would throw something like that on the shoulders of a 21-year-old, 250 at-bats coming into the season, Roman Anthony.
0: No, this gets into the bigger issue of the Red Sox that's killed me for a while. They're a big market team. Who is the last Red Sox player who was like a legit good player who came up with the organization and played here into his 30s?
1: Yeah.
0: Exactly. Christian Vasquez, I think, was here until he was 32, but he's also not that level of player.
1: Yeah, he's
0: you know,
1: not.
0: Mookie didn't make it into his 30s. Did Bogarts might have gotten to 30.
1: So Bogarts, before the Pedroia.
0: Pedroia's over 10 years ago.
1: That's, I mean, it's not a great run.
0: Right. No, they have had an inability to maintain any sort of face of the franchise. If you're the Tampa Bay Rays or you're the Kansas City Royals, fine. It's the Boston Red Sox. This gets to the core of everything that's wrong with the organization. There's zero stability. And that got accelerated in the late 2010s, early 2020s, when they tore the thing down for budgetary reasons. And that's the only Red Sox organization. What we are seeing now with the big three are the first generation of prospects that came up in a Red Sox organization that did not prioritize winning. And wouldn't you know it? They don't prioritize winning. Maybe some of that is the inherent personality, for sure. You know, I'm not going to totally let them off the hook for that. But when, you know, you start with Ortiz and Manny when they really started winning, right? When the next group came up, that was like Ellsbury and Lester and those guys, mm-hmm. they were watching Ortiz and Manny and Veritek and Pedro. And then the next group was like Clay Buchholz and Xander Bogarts. And they were watching the guys before them. And then you had Betts and Bogarts and Devers. And, you know, you want to throw like Bradley and Benintendi in there. They were watching the guys before them. Who were Roman Anthony and Marcelo Meyer watching that like, well, this is going to be us someday? Who were they watching in 2020 and 2021? Like, I'm trying to even think of who was on the right. I guess maybe JD Martinez and Betts, but those guys then did everything the team could want and got shipped out. So, okay, there's no reward in doing that. Who are they watching? Who was setting the organizational tone?
1: Yeah, and I don't even prioritize that those guys have to be developed within the organization. Like, you can buy those guys. I'm fine if you want to buy them.
0: But they won't do that.
1: They have to exist. Alex Bregman, you bought to be one of those guys.
0: Right.
1: You could have bought Pete Alonso or Kyle Schwarber or somebody to be. You could have kept Kyle Schwarber the first time to be one of those guys, potentially, right? Had you maintained him on the 4-year, $80 million deal. JD Martinez is a perfect example. He's not a great player. He's not a great leader in my mind. But he's a guy that would have been sort of a veteran option around Roman Anthony to start the year, right?
0: Yeah.
1: Like you can buy those guys. I don't care how you get them. But to go into the season, one of them, you just said it was Trevor Story. Trevor Story.
0: Right.
1: Who in May a year ago, people wanted to DFA.
0: Right.
1: Wanted to DFA. And then he had a great second half and he went 30 for 30 on stolen bases and the whole story. Like he might have been your offensive MVP a year. Okay, fine. But did you have faith that that was going to happen again?
0: No.
1: Did you, I mean, he didn't opt out of a contract, which in all of sports coming off a season like that is unheard. Why? Because he probably wasn't sure he could find more stability and money out there. He knows that more often than not, he's hurt. More often than not, he's underachieving. So you expected him to be the tent pole? He was the tent pole next to...
0: Right.
1: No, you're the Boston Red Sox. So you put too much on Roman Anthony, and guess what happened? He crushed under the pressure. He wasn't ready for the role, either on the field or off the field.
0: Right. You put it right on them to be leaders when, again, the guys, when they're coming up, look at. So the 2022 Red Sox, which is Meyer was drafted in 21, Anthony was drafted in 22. Christian Vasquez gets shipped out halfway through the year. Xander Bogaerts, everybody knew was out the door.
1: Yep.
0: And so he, you know, that's not necessarily the guy you're looking to. I guess they had Devers, was maybe one of those guys. But then again, if you're Anthony Meyer, you see how he was treated after
1: you
0: he
1: want
0: got
1: them
0: contract.
1: Looking at him? They got rid of him because he wasn't the type of player they want or anyone wants.
0: So Alex Verdugo and Bobby Dalbec, is that who they were left looking to as the faces of the organization?
1: Yikes.
0: Right. It's a long-term issue with them that there's no stability. And yeah, of course these kids don't prioritize winning. What have they seen as professional baseball players that would lead them to believe that's important?
1: And this is also why I question, sometimes when teams get ahead of stories or manufacture stories, and Alex Cora did this with Roman Anthony. Do you remember he would often tell us, and I was speaking with him every Wednesday at the time, that Roman Anthony showed them in spring training how special he was because there was all this attention on him. This was a year ago, spring training. And normally in those situations, guys try to flash and hit for power and try to do something to really, you know, stand out and make it worth. And he said, he's a professional. He's wise beyond his years. He's just, even in spring training, he's just going to work the count, take pitches, think. And I was like, that sounds awesome. I'm starting to wonder if it was getting like they saw some immaturity were trying to get ahead of it.
0: They had the whole Christian Campbell press conference.
1: Yep.
0: Where they told us it were. And again, you can kind of bury that when they're coming up as contributors. They're the face of the team at 21 and 22 years old, and that's just not fair to them. So
1: now, we should also mix in, though, the one part here that I – how much he was beloved at the WBC by the star, the judges and – I find that interesting.
0: Do you want to get to that? We got to hit a break. You want to get to that after
1: the
0: break? Absolutely. All right, more on Roman Anthony. You want to join us, 617-779-0985. It's Alex Barth and Andy Hart taking you up until 2 o'clock on the Sports Hub.
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0: back here on 985 Sports Hub. Alex Barth, Andy Hart with you. Chris Cotillo just Mass Live publishing something on Craig Breslow's approach to the deadline. There's some good quotes I want to get into. But first, Andy, I just want to finish up. You were talking about the interesting thing with Roman Anthony. All those players at the World Baseball Classic did love him. So there's something there. Is it possible that Marcelo Meyer or the Red Sox as a whole are just a bad influence?
1: I don't like doing that. I know he's young, but he's an adult, right? He's a Major League Baseball player. He's in his 20s. You're not living at home with mom and dad anymore. You're a man. So to just say, oh, my friend influences me to do bad things or the team. So that's where I'm a little, because it's now in vogue to like question or criticize Roman Anthony. Oh, he's immature, nightlife, girls. And I've been a part of this. But did Aaron Judge not say, like, how did he so quick? Remember, he was a late addition.
0: Right.
1: How did he so quickly fit in with the cool crowd? Fit in with the guys who I think take baseball seriously, right? Bryce Harper takes baseball seriously.
0: Oh, yeah. Because I think the talent is real and they see the talent.
1: But that doesn't always mean the rest fits in professional sports. You see talented people that are kind of kept at arm's distance. That was like, ooh, we love Roman Anthony. The Red Sox got a star. We got a star in our presence with other stars. He fits in with us. And to just blame it on Marcelo Meyer or to just blame it on Boston, a lack of leadership, like, I don't know. I find the whole dynamic of Roman Anthony weird, and I'm interested to see if he's more problem child or never going to fulfill his potential, or he gets back a year from now, we're like, oh.
0: Maybe he's just hurt, and he's having setbacks, and that happens sometimes, and we're reading too much into it.
1: No, we're not, because they sent him to Fort Myers. We're not reading too much into it. That's a fact.
0: That's fair.
1: They sent him there.
0: Well, we'll see if he comes back this year and helps the team. And we talked about this earlier, as they're on a 12-game winning streak. This team has proven that if you're down guys like Roman Anthony and Garrett Crochet, you should go out and get him some help. Craig Breslow with the new update on where things stand. 2 weeks until the trade deadline. Thanks to Tyler Milken for pulling some of these quotes. This is from Chris Cotillo. You can read it on Mass Live. Breslow, quote, "For a while, we had talked about feeling like our best baseball was in front of us and believing in the players in the group that we have in the clubhouse. I don't think a 12-game streak should determine exactly what we do. But we've absolutely taken notice. We've put ourselves in a good position, and that's going to be very influential in how we approach the deadline." Andy, what did I say at the start of the show was the last thing I wanted to hear Craig Breslow say?
1: Test, was your co-host listening?
0: Wait and see.
1: Wait a minute. Can you read the first part of that again?
0: I'm gonna go back and read. There's a whole thing in here. It's part of a bigger quote. I'm going to go back and read all this. Asked about his trade deadline strategy. Quote, "I think it's complicated in that there's still quite a bit of uncertainty, even with our own personnel, and every day that goes by, we're getting a little bit more information about not just who we are and what we're capable of, but also what the outlook appears to be for some of the guys that are hopefully getting healthy. The next 10 days or so are going to be really critical in informing that, understanding where guys like Ranger Suarez and Connolly Early are in the short term, understanding where Roman Anthony is and Garrett Crochet is and Trevor Story, because that's going to help dictate not just what we do, but where we focus. So there's still a lot of information to factor. I think to say that our goals have changed drastically implies that there was a set position 12 days ago or 14 days ago. The reason that we say we want to give ourselves as much time as possible to see who we are and to watch our identity emerge is because we believe it can change, and it can change really quickly." And then again, the other quote from Milken, "For a while, we had talked about feeling like our best baseball was in front of us and believing in the players and in the group that we have in the clubhouse, ... I don't think a 12-game winning streak should determine exactly what we do, but we've absolutely taken notice. We've put ourselves in a good position, and that's going to be very influential in how we approach the deadline."
1: Okay, so I'm going to need a little help here.
0: Yeah.
1: You know how you go online, it gives you the AI summary? Can you give me the Alex Barth AB summary? What the hell did he say with all those words? What did all those words mean? Because some of them I like.
0: It means that he doesn't want to commit to anything.
1: Yeah, I hate that.
0: I hate that. And you know why I hate it especially? And he even alludes to it in here. That first line of what I think is the money quote here. For a while, we talked about feeling like our best baseball was in front of us and believing in the players in the group that we have in the clubhouse. They did do that. They did do that when they were last place. And you know what? It was maddening. And I'll put my hand up. I was wrong. Whether he knew this was coming or he was talking out of his ass, you didn't need patience because now they're a legit playoff team. Fine. I was wrong in writing them off so early. But to then come around and say that second part, you told us 3 weeks ago when they're in last place, well, it's too early to tell. We're going to get better. We believe it. Okay, and now they've gotten better, and we've all seen it. And now you turn around and tell us, well, it's too early to say anything. We could get worse. What are you doing?
1: You're contradicting yourself. You told us you were a good baseball team. You've now finally played like you're a good baseball team, but you're not willing to commit like a good baseball team would? That makes no sense. Also, I didn't like an insinuation there, and I don't think he meant to do this, but the first time you read it, I heard it this way. For a while, we told you our best baseball was ahead of us, right?
0: Was in front of us, yes.
1: Are you now insinuating that your best baseball is behind you? That was a spin I took on that. Like, yeah, we kind of shot our shot.
0: Well, I took it more the next...
1: We kind of shot our shot. We're done now.
0: I took it more as the next part. Well, no, I think the next part is more the shot. In believing in the players in the group we have in the clubhouse. When Breslow was selling us on this team a month ago...
1: Right.
0: A lot of those guys were not in the clubhouse.
1: You really liked Jermai Jones, right?
0: Jermai Jones always going to be a huge part of
1: this. I knew he was going to hit a home run that would help us win a game that would be our 12th in a row.
0: This is the last thing I wanted them to do. I've been saying this for weeks. You can't start winning after promising winning and then not buy in on the winning. Nobody's asking for you to make the move today, Craig. Nobody's, and I get maybe they don't want to tip their hand. Fine. You can at least be like, they've given us something to invest in.
1: Yes.
0: At least acknowledge that this means something. We were fighting the urge to say this meant something for weeks when they swept the Yankees because they were still 10 games under 500. Tell us this means something. And then another quote, and I read it, but I'll read it again because this is the other thing that we both said they were definitely going to do. And here comes the groundwork. The next, this is again from Chris Cotillo, Craig Breslow. The next 10 days or so are going to be really critical in informing that being their deadline strategy, are going to be really critical in informing that, understanding where guys like Ranger Suarez and Connelly Early are in the short term, understanding where Roman Anthony is and Garrett Crochet is and Trevor Story, because that's going to help us dictate not just what we do, but where we focus, so there's still a lot of information to factor. You know what that's teeing up?
1: Those guys as their return.
0: Those are your trade deadline acquisitions. And
2: it's like buying stuff from your own garage sale.
0: I hate...
2: Oh, whoa, this is great.
1: Honey, you see this throw pillow?
2: I put that out there.
1: I threw it out. I don't want it to throw back on the couch.
0: The cherry on top of this all concerning me.
1: Got a deal for you.
0: Why is Trevor Story included in there? Why does Trevor Story have to be? I know why, but why does he have to be?
1: Why do you hate Trevor Story so much? What did he do to you personally? Did he try to fight you?
0: I have nothing against him personally. He represents to me in a large part this era of the Red Sox trying to fit square pegs in round holes and being worse for it. He represents. It's less him. It's more the era.
1: But he's your leader. You just told me he was going to be your leader to start the year.
0: I love that he's the leader. I think you need to move on from the Trevor Story. It's not Trevor Story. I would like to see the Red Sox move on from the Trevor Story era.
1: And I think they're about to. Error. I see what you did there. Not just a Boston accent thing. You intended that.
0: That's right.
1: The only way I would accept the status part of that, the returning players, is the final part of that sentence is actually okay. Our focus or something? Where he said,
0: that's going to help dictate not just what we do, but where we focus.
1: Okay, it shouldn't dictate what you do.
0: Right.
1: Strike that from the record, Craig. You shouldn't. Where you focus, I'll allow for. Because let's just say it's bad news on both Early and Suarez.
0: Sure. Now you need to go maybe get a pitcher. Sure.
1: Or, no, we're not getting Meyer or Anthony or Story back. You know what we probably need? A right-handed middle infield. Whatever.
0: Right.
1: It can push you in a certain direction long as you're walking forward.
0: What I'm worried about is the inverse of that.
1: Yes.
0: Oh, we think we are going to get Anthony back. We think we are going to get Story back. So we don't need a trade for Shea Langeliers. Because we're going to get those bats back.
1: This is classic Breslow. It's word salads. It's lots of words about lots of things. It's optionality. It's verbal optionality so that he's talking
0: alignment.
1: About everything. Yes.
0: And it's not. So
1: no.
0: He's now told us in the last month, essentially, they're not bad enough to sell. when they were in last place, but as the hottest team in baseball, they're not good enough to buy.
1: Right.
0: Which, oh, by the way, with your job on the line, maybe do a better job of, when I say selling the team, I mean to us.
1: Yeah. He can't. He's not good at it. He shouldn't speak.
0: He's terrible at it. No, do a better job of getting us to buy in on this team. Not us, the media, us, the fans.
1: Right.
0: That's going to help you.
1: Correct.
0: It's not the be-all end-all, but the Red Sox are very reactionary to PR.
1: And there's no way this helps him with the fans, because first of all, I think fans like me will need you to read it to them three times before they're even sure what the hell he said with all those words.
2: Still waiting for that translator.
1: If that were a t-shirt, it would have to be a extra large, long t-shirt, lots of words.
2: Font type.
1: Yeah,
2: seven.
1: Real small. There's nothing to get behind there. You just said it. If you're a fan, there is nothing in any of those words to get behind.
0: It's not inspiring.
1: Nothing.
2: Well, you just kind of answered the question I was going to ask you. Based on those quotes, does Craig Brown...

0: little bit better, or at the very least they're playing better than they were last year. There could be something here if you are a contender, but it's like,
1: or you know what,
0: he's not even going that far. It sounds like he is really caught. And look, I don't blame him, because I'm kind of where he is, where he's going, I can't forget about how bad we were at the beginning of the year. So to sit and go, well, this is actually who we are, would be foolish.
1: But no, but I think that's the exact reason you buy. You know how bad you were at the beginning of the year, yet you're in position for a playoff spot. Don't just dip out of that. That's the reason you buy, is you trip and fell backwards into a wild card race. Embrace that. Get in the tournament.
0: Sturdy it up.
1: Sturdy it up, right. What's the other word I'm looking for?
0: Reinforce it.
1: Reinforce what you have, all of that.
2: You're a thesaurus. That's
0: scaffolding.
1: Supplement. Supplement is the word I was looking for. Supplement what you have. You were so bad at the beginning of the year, yet you are here. You have an opportunity to get better and to make a playoff run instead of falling back into the abyss. By the way, with your job on the line, do it. You know what I almost wouldn't hate? I think this probably would bother a lot of people, but it wouldn't bother me. You know what almost would be better than this, or I think would be better than this? Take a victory lap. I told you all to be patient. I told you. And he does it a little bit there. We told you our best baseball was ahead of us, but I told you, you were all talking about we should sell, and now we're in the a playoff spot. You know, let them hang a little bit.
0: If there was ever a time to do it, and look, I'm not saying I would agree with it, but to your point, Alex, like this would be the time to do it, because you actually have winning baseball to back up.
1: You know what
0: it
1: would tell me? And look, maybe it would come back and bite him, but the reality is, if they start losing, he's going to lose his job anyway. Right? Go out swinging. If he comes out and kind of puffs out his chest and said, I called this. I told you we were going to be in this position. It's time to capitalize. You know what they would tell me? To go back to something we've talked about a lot. There's somebody in charge. There's somebody with some confidence running this thing. I would almost rather him come out and shove it in all of our faces that he was right to say they shouldn't be ruling out buying when they were 13 games under 500 and in last place. I would almost rather him own that and double down on that.
0: But instead, because he's not great at this part of the job.
2: He stinks at it. Don't be nice.
1: And that's so not him.
0: John Henry told Fangraphs, like, I have all these people to talk for me, so why should I talk? And this is what's so crazy about it, because you're bringing up a lot of good points about how he could do this. The thing that's so mystifying to me is, like, and this is, like, factual at this point, when the Red Sox do not add at the deadline, they tank the month of August. And maybe that will change because Alex Cora is gone, and I think he was very culpable in allowing that to happen. But this is like, we've got like a 5 to 6 year track record with this team specifically not doing enough at the deadline to bolster, reinforce, structure, whatever. And the team gets really, really, really down on themselves. So if I'm Anthony Sigler, if I'm one of these like golden retriever Worcester guys that they have right now, and I read those quotes, I'm like, what else do I have to do at this point to prove that, like, we might have something
1: right
0: here? Like, I don't feel great if I am, you know, going out to play this afternoon going, oh, cool, they still don't believe in anything.
1: And I think there's a mental side to it just from the players that's like, I think they can be confident and recognize that the team needs help. And when the front office doesn't give you that help, I do think that can be demoralizing. And I think that's why they've been so bad in August.
2: I also think some of this could be him trying to tiptoe through the criticism that he would get if he was as confident as you said. No, the team you built isn't good. The team you kind of haphazardly duct taped together is winning.
1: So,
2: and I wonder if he, in his analytical mind,
1: that's part
2: sees
1: of it.
2: That.
1: I will admit, I think I'm in the minority of people who would love it if he came out and just kind of stepped all over everybody. I want the verbal equivalent of that Willier Abreu bat slam yesterday.
0: 12 games in a row, suck on it.
1: That's like, I'm sorry,
2: absolutely.
1: If he said that.
2: That's a t-shirt.
1: But if he said that, I'm like, oh, wow, okay, so he believes in him.
2: Right.
1: So he's going to buy. Like, great, he's invested in this team.
0: But does he believe?
1: No.
0: No.
1: Sometimes, that's why, he'd catch some crap for it. But I don't know, me personally, I'd sit here and say, yeah, all right, the GM's locked in going into the deadline. That's been the biggest question about this team when they were good and when they were in last place was, how is a lame duck GM going to handle the deadline? What is he supposed to do? If he came out and was like, we're the Boston effing Red Sox.
2: Put them on the table, baby.
1: Great. Like, okay, for the first time in years, somebody is in charge and will put them on the table is the way to say it. We see you guys lining up on the phones. You want to react to this? We do.

0: We have to hit this quick break. When we come back, we got some open phone lines, too. You want to weigh in on these thoughts from Craig Breslow and the Red Sox, 617-779-0985 to your calls right after this.
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12: The Open Championship is finishing up across the pond as we speak. Cameron Young, the American, had been the leader in the clubhouse, but just now Ryan Fox matched him at -9. Fox is still on the course. He's got a couple holes to play, as does Sam Burns, who is a stroke back at -8. Scottie Scheffler finished up -7. So it's looking like it's going to be very, very interesting down the stretch across the pond. We'll keep you updated as we close things out here. The Red Sox are rolling. 12 games now in a row, 9 before the All-Star break, and coming out taking care of business against the Rays, including yesterday's 7-6 win. Came from behind three separate occasions. Willie Abreu had two home runs for the second straight game. The Red Sox are now 49-48 for the season and in sole possession of the final wild card. They'll get underway at Fenway Park a little half hour from now, actually. Sonny Gray on the mound against Tampa's Shane McClanahan as the Sox look for a fourth straight series sweep. The World Cup yesterday, England beat France in the bronze medal game, 6-4, a lot of goals scored there. And today down at MetLife, the World Cup final as Argentina, whose fans have apparently taken over the streets of New York, will take on Spain. And last night in Summer League action for the NBA, the Celtics fell to the Magic 103-97. 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You gotta love the nines. I'm Andy Hart on 98.5 The Sports Hub. 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
0: Back here on 98.5 The Sports Hub, Alex Barth, Andy Hart. Final hour, taking up until 2 o'clock. Reacting to some of these comments from Craig Breslow to Chris Cotillo of Mass Live. He's not buying in yet. A lot of fans are. Did he sound more willing to buy when they were 13 games under or now when they're in a wild card spot?
12: 13 games under, because he thought their best baseball was ahead of them, and he's still selling the image of the team that he built. Now that they're where we want them to be, as in a playoff spot, winning baseball, well, we were telling you our best baseball. I still think there's tone there that implies now he thinks their best baseball is behind them.
0: This is as good as it was going to get, peaked. People. You need to calm down.
12: We peaked in eighth grade. He's like one of those kids that was great in eighth grade, gets to high school sports, and you're like, how come you're not getting better? No, I told you, I peaked a couple years ago.
0: Let's hear what you guys think of it. Patrick in Florida on the Red Sox pitching. Patrick.
19: First of all, gentlemen, I just want to say Hart and Barth is the most Boston-flowing show I've ever heard in my life, so keep that going.
0: You're not wrong.
19: I root for your success. Hart and Barth, it just flows, you know what
0: Thank
19: I mean?
0: You.
19: But I'm a transplant in Florida. So I have two questions. What is Crochet's status? I haven't seen a lot about it. It's kind of, you know how they are in baseball. You know, it's worse than hockey, if you really think about it, but... And also, if Breslow makes a trade, we're obviously going to have to pony up some pitching. I don't want Toley leaving. I'll part with Connolly early, whatever. But I want Toley here. I like him a lot. And just want to know your thoughts on that. I hope you guys have a great day.
0: Thanks for the call, Gabe. Honestly, we talk about... Oh, shoot, I dropped the other call. Whoever that was, please call back in. I hit the wrong one. I'm sorry. Please call back in, and we'll get you right on.
14: There goes Hart and Barth. We peaked.
0: 617-779-0985 if you want to get on with your Red Sox thoughts. I do that like once a year, and I honestly always feel horrible. Please call back.
14: Just
0: there we go. He's calling back.
14: Real quick, So I keep referencing this, the Jen McCaffrey piece on The Athletic where she sort of detailed the injuries. She detailed everybody else, and then it was just Roman Anthony, Garrett Crochet continue to progress slowly. That's how she described those two. So detail.
0: That doesn't seem encouraging.
14: Not closer to a rehab stint. And
0: no.
14: Very vague, and I think intentionally vague there. So, yeah, I don't have great faith we're going to see either of those guys.
0: If I were
14: planning, I would plan without them. And if I get them, bonus, cherry on top of whatever I'm doing. But plan that I'm not going to have those
0: guys. And even do you get maybe like, I think with Crochet, you know, I think Anthony, it's all or nothing. With Crochet, do you get like Chris Sale where he comes back late, maybe he gives you like an inning or two out of the bullpen from time to time.
14: We don't need
0: that. Do the full...
14: We have Whitlock, Chapman, and Miller.
0: That's true.
14: Where's he going to pitch?
0: I'm with of the young pitchers to the second point from that call. Yeah, Peyton Tolley's the one I'm not touching. Not only do I think he's just a stud, we talked about a lack of leadership and a lack of a face of this team. Everything I see about that guy on the field, off the field, that's a culture setter. That's a tone setter. That's a guy I want them to build around for the long term. I like Connelly early. I like Jake Bennett. They're both very good. You don't want to give up any of them, but you got to give up something good to get something. I don't see either of them as like potential culture guys like Peyton Tolley is. Maybe it's just the mustache, but that's how I feel.
14: Also, I believe I read he got married during the All-Star break. So
0: yes.
14: on a team where you're building a young core and you're questioning some of the maturity and leadership, and I'm not saying just because you got married, it means you're mature and a leader.
0: He's a little more adult.
14: But I don't think he's going to necessarily be joining Marcelo Meyer and Anthony in the Seaport and out and taking
0: advantage. You know what? It's an interesting point. They came up together, the three of them, right? You don't hear a lot about his relationship with those two. You hear about those two relationship with each other, Meyer and Anthony.
14: Because I don't think he's chasing things that they're chasing.
0: And you hear about Tolley's relationship with Connelly early.
14: Yep.
0: Those guys are close.
14: Yep.
0: Bennett, they traded for last year. That's different. But you don't really hear a lot about the pitchers and the hitters. And maybe it's like an NFL thing. You know, I know it's not. Sometimes the defensive guys are friends with the defensive guys. The offensive guys are friends with the offensive guys. Because that's how you spend time with. But like, I don't think that's the case in baseball. So that is, I'd be interested to hear more about that dynamic.
14: And whether he can be the leader.
0: Yeah.
14: Because I do, now I know there is a divide. There is an every day versus every 5 days divide on some level.
0: Yeah.
14: Okay. But he also seems like a guy that if he needs to say something, he's going to say it.
0: And
14: he's not going to be afraid to ruffle feathers or step on toes or any of that. So I'm with you guys. I think as I make moves, Peyton Tolley is far down the list of guys I'm willing to move on from.
0: Gabe in West Roxbury, thank you so much for calling back. My apologies again.
14: Son of a...
16: No, it's all good. Quick thing, I want to give a baseball take.
0: Yeah.
16: Garvin, you killed it in UFC last night. Just killed it.
0: You're getting a thumbs up from him. He's busy, but he's giving you a thumbs up.
16: Okay, and Andy Hart,
0: yes.
16: I remember you like years ago from like, you know, doing football with Perillo. I know you were on the other station for whatever, but... You are good, man. You are good. And I don't say that to many just because I'm a jerk. You are good. You are sarcastic to the point where you can deal with, like, Hardy and, you know, like a Hardy type. And I hope you the best of luck, man. Bart,
0: thanks, Gabe.
16: I love you. You know that.
0: Thank you.
16: But I just had to say to Andy, man, crazy. Okay, baseball.
14: Thanks.
16: So are there even any bats that we could – I know, like, Xander, like, Bogarts, like, which I wouldn't, I don't know why, like, with Miller. But, like, are there any, just a right-hand power bat, 25 home run guy even out there that they could even possibly trade for? And if not, I think Breslow, I don't mind those comments from Breslow because maybe he's thinking, like, you know, we're not going to give our prospects for a, you know, 15 home run hitter just because we think we might get past in the, you know, we might make the wild card. So I just hope they can find, I don't think they're going to find a hitter this, you know, during this trade period, but maybe in the off season, get a right-hand hitter
0: yep.
16: with this pitching. We'll be having a good team going forward. I love Tolley.
0: Awesome. Thanks, Gabe. All that flattery after I hung up on him.
14: Yeah.
0: Imagine if I didn't. Will they find a right-handed bat? I will say, not necessarily in defense of the Red Sox, I do think it's important context, that third wild card spot really kind of killed the MLB trade deadline.
14: Oh, yeah.
0: For what it used to be. So, for instance, if you still only had the two wild card teams, right, the Red Sox would be two games out, the Mariners and Twins would be four, the Orioles would be five, the Astros would be 6.5, so the Astros are only 3.5 out right now. That's a completely different picture you're painting. You know, in the National League, you have the Cardinals and Marlins right now are tied for the last wild card spot. They'd be three games out. The Padres are 3.5 out, so maybe they hang around. They'd be 6.5 out. 7.5 out.
14: Right. You basically have 3 to 4 teams in each side that wouldn't be out.
0: You only end up with like 4 or 5 teams in each league that are selling, and
14: right.
0: those are bad teams that don't. Those are the really bad teams that don't really have any good players. The middling teams used to be out of it. If you were a middling team, you were out and you sold. Now the middling teams convince themselves they're in it, and maybe some of them are.
14: Right, and you're not. It's the life we've led for the better part of 5 years.
0: Every once in a while, one of them backs in and that.
14: Like last year with the Red Sox. Other than that, we were tempted every July. Well, we're only 3.5 games out of the final wild card spot. Yeah, and you ended up a last place baseball team. That's what you were. The numbers were the numbers, but everybody can talk themselves being in it when they're not really in it, and it does. It kind of ruins the trade deadline.
0: So the reason I bring that up is it is harder to find talent at the trade deadline now than it used to be. Because teams aren't, not as many teams are trading players.
14: Right.
0: The better teams aren't trading players. So you lose that element of it. Can they find a right-handed bat? I mean, Shea Langeliers is kind of the name that is out there right now that's been thrown around. I pulled up MLB's list of trade deadline targets. It is mostly pitchers. So maybe that bat isn't out there. All the more reason to maybe be aggressive and get one of the guys that is. He dropped off. You call back. Somebody called in. And the comment line said the difference between Tolley and Early and Anthony and Meyer. So I'd be curious what that was. Because I think we just tapped into something that I really haven't heard talked about. And I'd be very interested to learn more of the dynamic of. If you're a Red Sox writer out there listening, I know they're about to probably all up in the press box getting ready for first pitch. But why do the pitchers get it and the hitters don't?
14: I don't know. Now, some of it is probably like Peyton Tolley was a revelation. He came on fast. It was like he's a guy you barely heard of, and then the first time you saw him, he's like, oh, I like this guy, right? He seems to have that instant, whereas certainly with Marcelo Meyer, he was anointed.
0: Although for what it's worth, Tolley, now he had a faster come up. He was second round pick.
14: Yeah, no, I'm not like saying Anthony. He was a nobody, but like the
0: he wasn't part of a big three.
14: Everybody was talking about Marcelo Meyer for, it feels like, 4 years? We've been talking about him and that he was the future, and we knew all about him and that draft and everything that went into it. He also has an air to him, if we're being honest. Like, you just look at him and the vibe that comes from him.
0: You know who he looks like? You ever watch Entourage?
14: Yes.
0: He looks like Vincent Chase.
14: Yes.
0: And it sounds like he kind of acts like Vincent Chase, too.
14: Right. And again, I always use the basketball AAU culture as an example that I think that has created a certain modern athlete. I think that's more prevalent in other sports now. And maybe part of it is there's more club/AAU.
0: Yeah, teams baseball absolutely has kind of been hit. You have like Legion Ball in the summer, right? And things like that.
14: So I think it's that culture that existed first in basketball and is now spread. I think it's even spreading in football.
0: Oh, yeah.
14: To these 7-on-7 camps and everything, and all summer long they're doing these things.
0: You have the quarterback camps.
14: Yes, and I think we're seeing more and more of that. Whatever you want to call it, the entitled, pampered athlete that is put on a pedestal. Social media also does it, because these kids are on social media and they see that some baseball website ranked them as the 5th best shortstop in the Northeast or whatever. So they're already being fluffed up and pumped up. And it certainly feels like Meyer comes from that world.
0: Yeah.
14: And That's not a great thing.
0: I actually think it was not in this market.
14: I think it's a Jason Tatum thing. I think Jason Tatum acts like that. He was bestowed a certain level or expectation the second he arrived in Boston.
0: Well, I would say I think there's some Jaylen Brown in that. In what's happening with Marcelo Meyer is I think some of these kids get anointed up until the point where they're actually tested, and then suddenly that praise isn't there, and they don't know how to handle it.
14: Correct.
0: And I think that Jaylen Brown was the guy in high school, in college, and he was drafted before Jason Tatum. He'd never really been on a team where he was the second best player.
14: Mm-hmm.
0: And that happened, and he didn't know how to handle it. Marcelo Meyer's never really not been the focus. And he got here, and he wasn't the focus, and he wasn't playing well. He'd probably never really encountered that in his life. He didn't play college, but he went from high school where he was a star to the minors. Got hurt a lot in the minors. So didn't really have... He had to deal with the adversity of injuries, but how often did he have to deal with the adversity of not playing well? Even when he wasn't hitting well in AA, he still got called up to AAA.
14: And that's a something that's sort of flying under the radar, because now the questions about him seem to be more about makeup, even though the biggest question is health, because he's hurt again. He's hurt again.
0: That was always the big question about him.
14: And it should still be a massive question, but the maturity slash makeup question is now superseding the health question, even though right now the reason he's not playing is because he's not healthy.
0: You forget about that. You just kind of lump him in with like Brian Baio, who got sent down because he sucked.
14: Right. Yeah, no, he's hurt again.
0: And maybe that happens. Maybe when he gets healthy, he gets sent down. The two could be related, too. Maybe he doesn't have the mentality of somebody who's willing to rehab.
14: And Baio, makeup and anointment, right? Yep. Baby Pedro, right? Next Pedro?
0: Yep.
14: Next Pedro, opening day starter, contract. All of these things were given to him, put on him, maybe before he deserved them, or earned them. So what that leads to is young, immature players that don't handle it well, and if you don't surround them with the right structure, it goes sideways.
0: 617-779-0985 if you want to weigh in on the Red Sox. We can keep doing that. Also, we're coming down to a great ending at the Open. Couple holes to go.
14: We're going to get extra golf here?
0: We might. We've had fun watching this. Maybe we drop some reactions to that as well. Whatever you guys want to talk about. Again, 617-779-0985. It's Alex Barth and Andy Hart taking you up until 2 o'clock on the Sports Hub.
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0: Bathtub, Alex Barth, Andy Hart. As we've been doing all this Red Sox stuff, we haven't keeping an eye on the open. You've had it in your updates. This is going to be an excellent ending.
1: Did you see that shot?
0: That, yeah.
1: It hit nowhere near the bunker and then just kept rolling and rolling, and now it's in the bunker.
0: So I have felt all week like this course has been too easy, has been too forgiving. You had three guys tie the record for the lowest round at a major championship. Oh, and he hates that. Kim, where's that going? That's not terrible. Oh, nope. It's still rolling. Is that going to roll off?
1: No.
0: Golf is not a radio sport. Yeah, that's... Oh, my... Oh, wow.
1: I was wrong on that. I misread that. It rolled way off.
0: Because he kicked the ground. He knew. The course is... I am typically one that roots for the course. I like watching these golfers look like me out there. Makes me feel better about myself.
1: Did you root for the shark and Jaws?
0: Like, who was it earlier that caught the lip of the bunker and rolled back in? It was one of the leaders. I think it was Herbert.
1: Maybe Herbert. Yeah.
0: And it's just, I've been there. You know, 325-yard drive down the middle, can't relate. Unable to get out of a bunker, can totally relate. But we've got the leader in the clubhouse, I got to pull it. Do you have the leaderboard up there?
1: Yeah, so Cameron Young is is -9. Ryan Fox is on 18, I think.
0: Yeah, so
1: 17.
0: Fox and Burns are teeing off on 18.
1: Yeah, so they are one and tied and one stroke back, respectively.
0: Right.
1: You also have Kim, I believe, is still teeing off, and Gerard.
0: Well, so they're further up on 18. So there's four left in play.
1: It's really just Fox and Burns.
0: Right.
1: Could be a three-way tie. Who knows how this plays out.
0: Kim, in theory, could double. Not after he just rolled off. He could birdie he needs eagle.
1: Yeah, no, he's...
0: Math is hard. This is why you don't do math on
1: the air. So Fox could win it.
0: Yeah.
1: Or it could end up in some form of a tie with Young, Fox, Burns. That's very much in play. I would like a three-way tie.
0: I wouldn't hate that. It is so the Open Championship does a three-hole aggregate playoff.
1: Oh, so not sudden death.
0: No.
1: You got to play three holes.
0: 14, looks like 14, 15, and 18.
1: Okay. Well, I'm rooting for the playoff.
0: I don't root for the course.
1: I root for good golf, but...
0: Well, I root for the playoff, too. Like, you know, some of it depends on where it is. Like, the Masters, I root for just a good tournament, always. But this is one. This in the U.S. Open, right? It's supposed to be difficult.
1: Yes.
0: You don't want to see a guy win at 20 under in those tournaments.
1: Right.
0: And this is about right, but this has been one of the more entertaining golf tournaments, not just because of the golf itself. The golf's been good, and again, it's close as they walk up the 18th here. You've got Bryson upset with the ruling. You got Rory just flat out being like, I don't like that guy. I know Scotty had some issues with the rules officials today. It's been complete and utter chaos out there.
1: So you had the donut bunker? Is that the name of a donut shop on the course?
0: Oh, it might be.
1: Oh, now you're speaking my language. I can eat some donuts while I watch guys tee off. The McIlroy comments and then the Scottie Scheffler non-comment comments in which, and I don't know if people saw this, he said, I don't have a lot of thoughts on... Actually, I do have a lot of thoughts on it, but I'm in the middle of a tournament, so I'm going to keep them to myself and focus on going out there and having a good round of golf. This is, you know, we were talking WWE earlier. I don't think it's bad for golf to have a little bit of a WWE or reality TV backdrop, backstory, right? So the golf is one thing. The course is one thing. Those are standards.
0: Yeah.
1: But now do we have, I mean, Rory said he does not like Bryson DeChambeau. Scheffler, maybe he'll speak at some point on his thoughts on the issue and the player in question. To have a villain, and I do think DeChambeau embraces that idea of he's the villain, he's the outsider, whatever you want to call it. I think that's good for golf because I've said this, you know, when Tiger was driving the ratings, it was Tiger. It was all about Tiger. You had the celebrity. You had the guy everybody knew. Now the best golfer in the world, I'm not sure, not the casual fan, but like there's a lot of people that don't really know who the best golfer in the world is right now, would be my guess.
0: Yeah, especially,
1: it's sort of like boxing. You know, when you lose that heavyweight champion, and it's not good for no one to know who the good boxers are or the good golfers are. Like, you need,
0: it doesn't help the sport. You need names.
1: You need names. You need measuring sticks. You need storylines. You need a guy that's going for his X straight win, and who's chasing him, and can they overtake him, and do I hate him or do I love him? I don't know. And that's where I think it's good for this to be a little controversy. I think it's very good.
0: And I think what's only going to help is, so Liv's not like folding, but they're not, the Saudis are out,
1: yeah,
0: or
1: they're
0: something,
1: done.
0: Right?
1: They don't have funding. They're not throwing around money anymore.
0: Right. So you're starting to see, in the PGA earlier this year put out a guideline for guys to return to PGA if they right. want, but you're going to get all these Liv guys coming back into PGA.
1: So they'll
0: that's
1: be a little
0: be contentious.
1: Well, that's... I've always thought, this could be a me problem, but I've always thought if I played a round of golf with a guy that I'm not friendly with under the pressure of a, like, I could get into an issue there. Over the course of 18 holes, I could develop something that annoys
0: you're
1: me.
0: You're trying to get in a rhythm, and this a-hole is taking his time, and
1: whatever,
0: hey, man, there's money on the line. Like, let's go.
1: So I think while a lot of the world has leaned into that, I think golf should lean into that. Lean into the fact they don't like each other, right? Hell, I'd be looking to do some sort of a skins game with DeChambeau and McIlroy, like, paired up, and they got to play golf together and mic them up and see if they can piss each other off.
0: They'll go for it because Rory ultimately is in it for the PGA. Rory believes in the PGA. He wants to be the savior of the sport, and he has to know the numbers that that thing would do. And Bryson's a YouTuber. He's a content creator. You let him put some right. of that on his channel exclusively, you're going to get him in on it.
1: And it's good for the sport.
0: It would be great for
1: rising
0: the sport.
1: Rising tide lifts all boats kind of mentality.
0: A lot better than... Do they still do the match? Remember they were doing that where it would be like a quarterback and a pro golfer
1: yes,
0: paired up?
1: Yes, that's what they should do. Absolutely.
0: They should. But I don't need the quarterbacks.
1: Right.
0: I don't need the celebrities.
1: Bryson DeChambeau, Rory McIlroy. Maybe it's Scottie Scheffler and somebody else.
0: Do it as what they should do. When enough of these Liv guys come back, they should do a Ryder Cup-like format between the PGA guys and the Liv guys. And Rory's a captain,
1: yep.
0: and Bryson's a captain.
1: Play it all up to a way that you can get fans more engaged. That's the modern world, right? Everybody's
0: right.
1: watching Love Island and who hates who and loves who and behind the scenes, like all these things.
0: And by the way, these guys...
1: Embrace it.
0: The sport doesn't do a great job of it. Some of these guys have like a decent personality. Did you watch Full Swing?
1: I did not.
0: So Full Swing is one of those behind-the-scenes sports
1: yep.
0: documentaries from Netflix, and I think there's two seasons. I don't remember if they've done the third. And it's just golf. It's a handful of golfers. Rory did one season. Bryson did it. Brooks Koepka was another one that was interesting. And look, they're not all complete and total clowns or the most charismatic, but the one thing they do, they get a little personal. They get a little personal. They get a little agitated about that stuff.
1: Mm-hmm.
0: And I absolutely think you could capitalize on that. And you know what? For the Bryson-Rory match, oh, and who's the rules official? It happens to be the guy that ruled that two-stroke penalty
1: right.
0: on him earlier.
1: Absolutely. Absolutely. Now, this is where you get into, do they want that? Like, it was obviously a movie, but the Happy Gilmore takeover of golf.
0: There's a stuffiness to golf
1: right.
0: that, they might need to leave behind
1: Shooter
0: a little
1: bit. McGavin types, like, no, we do things a certain way,
0: right.
1: and then you're modernizing it, but do you want to modernize it?
0: I think you have to.
1: Yeah.
0: I think
1: you want the ratings? You want the money?
0: I think baseball proved that. I think baseball would be a great
1: example
0: here. And look, baseball could do more. I think, and they've started doing this a little bit, the idea that, well, you can't bat flip, you can't pimp a home run, you can't show up the pitcher. No, that clip of Willy Abreu slamming his bat yesterday is awesome stuff. That's electric. That's what you tune in for.
1: Right.
0: Those kind of moments. Highlight that. And by the way, if a pitcher strikes a guy out, let him showboat a little bit. Should go the other way too.
1: Absolutely. It is very entertaining.
0: It saved the sport, and I think golf is probably one of those sports that needs to remove... It would go a long way to remove a little bit of the stuffiness. And I think that's what Liv was trying to do. Now, they had a million other problems why they failed, but it has kind of been sort of attempted. And I think that was the one thing people were into, was like, oh, the crowds are like engaged and chanting and all of that.
1: Okay.
0: I do think they need to do that.
1: So I was looking, and this is very quick, so I apologize if some of this is very superficial and wrong. Their ratings are up. The first thing that pops up for me is that PGA Tour ratings up this season 18%.
0: Oh, wow.
1: So, because I was wondering, Because I do think they are in a weird spot right now with stars and different stuff, like the spread of interest and where they're at.
0: I do wonder if it could teeter. I think they're in a good spot. I don't know that they're in a good spot right now. Who's going to carry the sport? So after Tiger, right, Rory was a young guy, and then Scotty was a young guy. Who are the young guys on tour?
1: I don't know.
0: It's still kind of the same names. Now, maybe a guy pops here and there, but you look at a leaderboard week in, week out, it's the same names it's been for the last 10 years.
1: Yep.
0: You don't see too many new names up there. We're well past the break. Do you want to be on air for this putt?
1: Sure.
0: We don't have to go to break just yet.
1: If you're already late,
0: yeah, well, this
1: later
0: is,
1: doesn't matter.
0: This is Burns. Is this to force the tie?
1: Three-way tie.
0: That is a long putt.
1: I bet he misses it.
0: What would you say that is? 20, 25 feet?
1: At least. And it is headed towards the hole. And he missed it, I told you.
0: Just to the right.
1: I win again. Ryan Garvin not happy.
0: We do need to hit this break. It's going to be... Oh, no. Fox is lining his... Yeah, Fox is waiting. We're going to hit the break. We'll come back. We'll let you know. So stay tuned. And we'll let you know if it's a solo winner, if we're going to a playoff at the Open. Final segment of the show you want to call in to 617-779-0985. Alex Barth and Andy Hart on the Sports Hub.
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0: Back here at 98.5 The Sports Hub, Alex Barth, Andy Hart. Yeah, we probably should have stayed on for that. Hell of a putt by Ryan Fox to win it.
1: I thought he missed it.
0: I thought he missed it, too. It looked a little left, but it got to, like, the left side of the cup and kind of came back and in. Perfect amount of touch. Great ending to a great tournament. He shoots 2-under for the round, but holds on to win at 10-under. Cam Young at 9-under. Sam Burns at 8-under. So, ironically, a tournament that was super crowded at the top pretty much the whole way. You get a clear first, clear second, clear third. No ties. Scheffler and Tommy Fleetwood did tie for fourth. And you were looking this up during the break. Ryan Fox has had quite the year to get to this win.
1: If you were watching him, he looks like he limps a little. He had a past knee injury, which was from a, quote, freak kitchen accident.
0: Okay.
1: But he also had some kidney stones that he dealt with. I think it was in March. He missed some time, couldn't swing, and he had a comment about it was very painful, and a laser was shoved someplace. A laser should never be shoved. Yeah.
0: It's not what you're looking for.
1: But I bet you he's feeling no pain right now because he is the Open champion.
0: The Open champion and the first ever major for him. He had not finished higher than 19th at a major previously. Wow. T19 at the 2025 U.S. Open. So, guy kind of comes out of nowhere from New Zealand. So, no American or Brit wins the Open Championship.
1: But then three straight Americans top the leaderboard. So, you got that going for you.
0: You do have that.
1: Second place, first loser type thing.
0: Let me ask you this. Good or bad for golf? Your 2026 major champions. Rory McIlroy, Aaron Rye, Wyndham Clark, Ryan Fox.
1: Bad. Bad because it's spread out, and bad because you kind of only have one big name in there. I think you want villains and champions. I say this in all sports. I think,
0: is Wyndham Clark not that a bit?
1: He's a big-ish name.
0: Okay.
1: But I think doing that, if you ask, then...
0: Fair.
1: You know what I mean?
0: Yeah.
1: If you ask if somebody's a big name, then
0: they're
1: not a big name.
0: Then they're probably not.
1: I always use like the mother or grandmother test. Like if the average person... Okay, if a sports fan has seen the name,
0: right.
1: But if that person asked his mother... Would she have seen the name? And probably not is the answer. But no, I think measuring sticks are important. I think, you know, undisputed heavyweight champions in all sports are important. And I don't think that's good. You know, parity in golf, I don't think is good.
0: No, you don't want parity. You don't want just one guy. But you want like three or four guys that are kind of rotating.
1: Unless
0: around.
1: The one guy's Tiger Woods. Because Tiger versus the field back
0: that's
1: in the
0: true.
1: Day, and you debate whether you take the field or you take Tiger.
0: But when it was Scotty winning every tournament by like six strokes, it needs to be close. You need a reason for it to be close. Like at the very least, today was close. And you had some notable names up there. Sam Burns, obviously Scotty, although I don't know that Scotty was ever really
1: in it.
0: He was kind of close enough
1: sniffing.
0: That his name was there, but that's kind of what he's become. He's always going to finish top 10, but he's not really threatening to win any of these. I know at the Masters, he was kind of there, but there never was that moment where he took it and turned the corner. But good year. I know there's still a bunch of tournaments left, but good year of golf.
1: So if you're a guy like Ryan Fox,
0: yeah,
1: like you're a made man now, right?
0: Yes.
1: Is that that feel like that must be an incredible feeling? It's almost like a, I don't know, I guess in music it would be the one hit wonder thing where you know you hit a certain level. Shaboozy had that, what was that, bar song a couple years ago? Whatever.
0: Yeah, Shaboozy has some other good songs.
1: No, but, I know, but I'm just saying, like, that must be an interesting feeling when you're like, I just hit the lottery. Like, I just, you can't take this away. No matter what I do in the rest of my career, I am the 2026 Open champion, right? And like that,
0: right.
1: That puts you on a certain level. That's pretty cool. That is a pretty cool, and that's, is he crying?
0: Yeah.
1: Oh, yeah, he must be FaceTiming maybe some family or something.
0: Yeah. So he's, I mean, he's not a young guy, he's not old, but he's 39.
1: Which is old for golf.
0: So well, he turned professional in 2012. So he's been
1: 14 years in.
0: First
1: major, you said?
0: 19 career wins. This is his first major.
1: Yeah.
0: He only had two other PGA Tour wins. They were both last year. I mean, a lot of his wins, European Tour, Australian Tour, other tours, that kind of thing. Not a guy that's been, and both his PGA Tour wins were in a playoff.
1: Well, good for him. I was rooting for a playoff today. Even though it was cool to see him drop the puck, putt, even though you didn't hear it live here on 98.5 Sports.
0: You got to yell out of us.
1: We could have had the yell on the air.
0: Because
1: it definitely looked like it was missing left, but cool moment for him. Cool moment.
0: And now it gets out of the way. We get to turn to the Red Sox. Before we wrap this up, it's the last segment on the show, any other Red Sox-type thoughts we didn't get to? I know we did a lot of it, but I feel like there's just so much going on with this team right now. We didn't even really talk that much about yesterday's game, which was a great game.
1: It was a great game. It was a comeback game. It was another way for them to prove what they're made of. And they're really leaning into this. They're really, like, some of the comments from Chad Tracy and the other players starting to talk about belief and energy and that idea that you think, because remember when they started the year, one of the, not having an offense, what the hell just happened?
0: Do you want to talk about what just happened? So it was a lazy fly ball to center field. Not lazy. Rafael had to get on his horse a little bit, but he was going to get there. I don't think Jaren Duran thought he was going to get there.
1: Yeah.
0: Gets within about 6 inches of Rafaela, realizes he's getting called off and just collapsed. Jumped on the ground.
1: Almost like he hurt himself. Now, I don't think he did because he jumped off.
0: No, he didn't. He was avoiding hurting the other guy. They got to get him out of there. They got to get Duran out of there.
1: Yes, they do. But if you remember, after they lose out on Bregman, they pivot to Suarez. They pivot to pitching. We're going to be run prevention, right?
0: Right.
1: Which was their way of saying we're not going to score runs and our lineup stinks. But they did talk about wanting to be one of those move the train, right, at bat kind of lineups. They've developed a little bit of that. They've also developed timely home run hitting. That's the other thing.
0: Well, just home run hitting in general. Right. They were last in the league in home runs by a wide margin at one point into the year.
1: Now they're actually hitting the ball out of the ballpark and when they need it. You got Jones yesterday. You're down 2-0. Oh, it's 2-2. You got Willier Abreu with the home run. Like, I don't know. Again, I don't believe it's sustainable, but I'm saying it's not sustainable for a week and a half now. And they keep winning. And are they going to lose? Could be today. Hopefully not, because Sonny Gray, I think, is one of the underappreciated stories in baseball this year.
0: Just got out of jam in the first inning, 2-1.
1: And has had an awesome season.
0: Yeah.
1: For a guy that he's one of these weird trades where somebody's paying half his contract. Like, you kind of took him off the hands. Heim Bloom makes a deal with Breslow. And he goes out there, and he's one of the best pitchers in baseball right now. And it just, I don't know. I feel like it doesn't get talked about enough, what he's doing. It's more like the Red Sox pitching staff in general gets the love, not a lot of sort of solo love for Sonny Gray.
0: And he had, his first start of the year, remember, was not good.
1: I don't remember.
0: His first start of the year, if I remember correctly, I'm going to pull up his game logs, because I remember texting friends like, here we go, another old pitcher that they just...
1: Barth wrong again.
0: I know, right? Or it was the first inning was rough. He might have gotten out of four innings... 3 earned runs, 4 total, allowed a home run. And I remember being like, oh, this is going to be like Corey Kluber again, isn't it?
1: Yeah, not great.
0: Just like some old guy. And I think even his second start, he really was in May. Like the first month, he had a 4.30 ERA after his final start in April.
1: Wow.
0: Yeah, he was...
1: And now he's at 2.6.
0: 2-1, yeah. So since then, so from his first start of May on, I think he missed a start in there because he had a start on... April 20th, and his next start wasn't until May 6th. So I forget it. Was he on the IL briefly?
1: I don't know, but obviously,
0: I think he was. Yeah,
1: a missed start.
0: So ever since he came back, he's 9-0. The team is 10-2 in his starts, with a 1.98 ERA.
1: Like, that's ridiculous.
0: He's allowed 16 earned runs in 72 innings.
1: That's ridiculous.
0: And it kind of snuck up on you because he had that rough start and the team was bad, so you're not really paying attention and started rolling.
1: Yeah, no, that that's an underappreciated part of their success this year. One of many, because they don't have a lot of, even Rafaela, who's at bat right now. Like,
0: right.
1: I know he was an all-star, but in all the contracts, the early contracts given out, I think a lot of people had doubts about him being the next Jackie Bradley, and he's streaky, and he has those hot streaks, but there's a lot more of the not hot streaks that balance it out, and he's never going to hit. He has become a fun, clutch, good all-around player. He's not just a defensive guy in center field who every once in a while will have a big hit or two. He's become a good, and that contract looks better by the day.
0: He's a good complimentary player. He's a major league player. He's a representative. He's in the lineup. You're not going to build a team around him, but he can absolutely play. And yeah, it was hamstring for Sonny Gray. Held him out in late April. So ever since he came back from that, he's just been absolutely nails. And hopefully they can get him another one today. Because the other cool thing would be, again, them getting to 50 wins. There's six teams in each league that make the playoff. They'd be the sixth team in the American League to get to 50 wins. That would be about 3 weeks after they were in last place.
1: Yeah. What are we calling it again? What was the Tracy?
0: The Tracy turnaround.
1: Tracy Turner. I like it. He deserves credit, right?
0: Oh,
1: as much as I'm a Cora guy and like Cora.
0: Same.
1: And all of that, the change has worked. And it hasn't just been a short-term change. Because for a while there, it was simply, well, Chad Tracy is a 500 manager, right? Since he took over. Well, now he's well above 500 for his stretch of this season and the hole that he dug out. His name should absolutely be attached to this.
0: I give him, so I'm actually arguing with one of my friends on text right now, who's a big Breslow fan. And why won't you give Breslow credit, blah, blah, blah.
1: Because he sucks.
0: And okay, so then who gets
1: credit? Strong.
0: And then, so who gets credit? Chad Tracy.
1: Tracy and the scrappy group of players that have done the job.
0: Tracy should be the face of this, not Breslow. Like, and I think he is, for what it's worth. I think most people do see it that way.
1: And I see this divide. You know, co-offensive coordinators became in vogue, especially in college football.
0: Oh yeah,
1: run game coordinator, pass game coordinator. I would be happy with Craig Breslow as my pitching game coordinator and bringing in a lineup game coordinator at the GM level, because he still has not proven he really has any idea how to put together a major league lineup and deal with hitters and day to day players. He has done a nice job with pitching. We can all agree with that. He's done a nice job with pitching. But that's only half the job. I know that's famously like pitching, pitching, pitching. It's always pitching in baseball. No, it's actually harder to find hitting now. Feels like there's more higher-end pitching now, and it's more readily available pitching than it is to... You just talked about it.
0: Yeah.
1: Trade deadline. You went to like MLB.com or something. Pitching is available. Where's the bats? Where's the hitting?
0: Well,
1: and there's a lot of overrated, overpaid bats that are out there. You might get a guy... But it's because he has a big contract and he's not actually hitting to his contract.
0: Do you remember?

0: Sean Payton is the head coach and offensive coordinator, and he wants a strong defensive mind. Oh, so Vance Joseph's available, or, you know, Wade Phillips with Sean McVay back in the day. So, yeah, do that. You're the GM, and you run the pitching side of things, but your assistant GM, his expertise better be finding bats and putting together a lineup for this baseball team.
1: I think you might be onto something.
0: Who that person is?
1: Rock solid.
0: I don't know.
1: No, but this overall concept sounds rock solid. So you scheduled WrestleMania.
0: That's what I do.
1: Figured that out. And you fixed the Red Sox front office.
0: Feels like it's been a productive Sunday.
1: It's a pretty good day at the office.
0: I think I earned myself a Miller Lite or two later this afternoon.
1: I think
0: you've
1: earned yourself a Miller Lite and Miller the rest time. Of beautiful Sunday. The rain's finally out of here. The smoke is finally out of here.
0: Smoke did clear.
1: I think we're done with the smoke.
0: I hope so. Is the fire out?
1: That I don't know.
0: Then I don't think we can say we're definitively done with the smoke. Well, it's still burning.
1: They were all, and the thing we didn't get to talk about, we can do here real quick before we wrap it up. Did you see they were almost going to move the World Cup final?
0: Because of the smoke?
1: Yeah, they were talking about
0: it. I'm not surprised.
1: Are you going to watch that today?
0: I'll watch some of it. Yeah.
1: Who do you got?
0: Messi.
1: Yeah.
0: He's my new favorite player. And I love that one of the things that drew me to him, he doesn't bitch as much as other players, it seems.
1: Right.
0: He's good. He scores goals, which is something the U.S. could learn to do from their star players. And that back and forth that led to the meme where he makes the face like, okay.
1: Yeah.
0: And then went and won the game. Love that. That was the cliche, like, take a number. He took a number and was going to remind that person, when I whoop your ass, make sure you know it, and it's become a good meme.
1: I usually hate when anybody gets compared to Tom Brady, but there is, I mean, you watch him go about his business, and they're like, remember in the Bucs Super Bowl when Tyron Matthews chirping Brady, and he kind of gives that same look, like, this is what we're doing?
0: Right.
1: Okay.
0: And then also, for a lot of us that enjoy, say, Dustin Pedroia and Doug Flutie, he's like 5'6" or something.
1: Right, he's short king.
0: In this world where you got to be tall and muscular, if you saw him and didn't know he was one of the greatest athletes on the planet, like, you wouldn't know he's one of the greatest athletes on the planet.
1: No, there's inevitability to him, too. An inevitability. Ooh. That
0: it's
1: reminds
0: like Thanos?
1: Me. Like what Brady had.
0: He snaps and he wins a World Cup.
1: You just kind of watch him walking around. You're like, oh, he's going to do something cool, isn't he? I can feel it. So everybody enjoy that. That's coming up later today, the World Cup final. Red Sox in action. Great golf tournament. Just wrapped up. Again, good sports day. Good beach day if you're out there. Good golf day. Good day to be outside. Enjoy the rest of your weekend. Because if you are a football diehard, this is the last weekend without football. Training camp back on Saturday. Players report on Friday. I will have coverage of all of it on 98.5, thesportshub.com. Bringing back the Patriots Hub podcast this week. First episode on Wednesday. Andy, when are you back?
0: I am back next weekend, and I believe next Sunday I will be live from Gillette Stadium on the ramps with Matt McCarthy, I think.
1: So make sure to tune
0: in
1: for that as well. We've got Mark Dondero coming up next. Yes, Mark Dondero has you till 5 o'clock. We're getting out of here. Enjoy the rest of your weekend, everybody. We'll talk to you then. Bye.
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5: We have a winner at the Open. Ryan Fox, 10-under, wins the British Open with a birdie putt on 18 to take the win over Cameron Young, who finishes 9-under, Sam Burns 8-under, Scottie Scheffler was 7-under. The Red Sox, winners of 12 straight games, are underway at Fenway Park. They're trailing right now 1-0 to the Rays on an inside-the-park home run to the center field triangle. Sonny Gray is on the mound. The Red Sox won last night 7-6. Willy Abreu had a couple home runs. Red Sox currently sit 49-48 and in sole possession of the final wild card. World Cup action yesterday, the bronze medal game. You had England with 6 goals to beat France, 6-4 down in Miami. And the ever-important World Cup finale is today at MetLife Stadium down in New York, 3 o'clock. Argentina against Spain. NBA Summer League action last night. The Celtics fell to the Magic 103-97. 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With over 70 trucks on the road, because your clogged drain is their emergency, go to johnsewer.com. I'm Andy Hart, passing the baton to Mark Dondero. 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

0: All right, welcome in 98.5 The Sports Hub, Mark Dondero. Great finish to the Open Championship, even though I'm out on the champion, Ryan Fox. I don't like it when no names win major championships, but you got to give the guy credit. I mean, that hole. How many birdies were seen today on the 18th hole? Not many. Three? Four? Was Fox the fourth birdie on that hole? To birdie that hole, to birdie any hole, but to birdie that hole specifically to win the championship, ballsy. So give the guy credit, even though I don't want to, you know. The guy hadn't finished in the top 15 for any major championship in his career, and then he goes and wins the Open Championship. I mean, I don't usually like it when a guy like that wins a title. I like the big names. I want the big names, the chalk, the marquee names to win the championships in golf. But that's the sport. Sometimes this happens. Great finishing hole by Ryan Fox from New Zealand. Didn't know where he was from. New Zealand. And Cam Young had to sit around for 2+ hours or whatever it was, only to lose on the last shot of the tournament. That hurts. A lot to get to today. If you want to talk about the Open Championship, you golf sickos that are out there like me, feel free. 617-779-0985. I'll tell you what the highlight of the weekend was in terms of the golf. Rory McIlroy's comments were outstanding. Look, I think Bryson DeChambeau is good for golf, good for the game. I like when he's involved. Am I his biggest fan? No, but I like him. He's good for golf. But for Rory McIlroy to straight up come out on the record at a press conference with all the logos and everything behind him and just say, yeah, I'm not particularly fond of that guy, is awesome. I mean, that is awesome for the game. That's awesome for, you know, content. That's awesome for everything involved with golf and the Open Championship and just the PGA Tour. To hear that level of beef in real time, open and honest assessment of the relationship that these two stars have, I wish there was more of that. I wish there was more radical candor. I also think golf should lean into it. And I don't mean just, hey, let's pair them or let's make a match for them to, you know, the battle of Bighorn, whatever Tiger and Sergio Garcia did 25 years ago. I'm talking about golf should use a couple pages out of the wrestling playbook. If I were golf, I would do it. I would get them... not cheesy. I'm not talking about becoming cheesy. But you could plant a couple seeds that allow them to be in positions to have interactions that maybe aren't the most pleasant. I think that'd be good for the sport, good for ratings. And for business overall, I think it would, you know, I mean, golf is a gentleman's game, and I understand that. But there's a lot of competition out there today. For people's attention, for people's time. I don't know. I feel like putting them in a situation where they could really build off of what we heard Rory say, I think it would help everybody get more interested in golf. You can't make it a circus, so it can't be wrestling, obviously. But I would love to see them build off of those comments. That's all. That's all I was going to say. I don't know how you do it exactly. You know, there's got to be people that work for the PGA Tour way smarter than me that can figure out, you know, marketing, promotions, ways that they could use that. But I just love the fact that the two of the best guys in the game don't really care for each other. I think that's good for the sport. But you got to show it. You got to play off of that. That's what you're going to do. I mean, that's how you win a major championship. You birdie the last hole. You're staring at a playoff in the face. You birdie the last hole to win the championship, to win the title. That's awesome. I just wish it was somebody that's been a little bit more noteworthy in their career. Again, Ryan Fox. He the best finish he's ever had in a major, or at least outside. I don't know what he's done in the Open Championship before this year. Was 19th, I think, at the PGA or something. He's never even been a factor at a major championship and then finds a way to birdie the impossible 18th hole to win the title today. Okay. We'll see. You know, the major season in general, a little underwhelming. I mean, obviously it started with a bang, Rory going back to back, but then you got Aaron Rye. That's kind of a no name. Wyndham Clark, fine. And then you've got this guy, Ryan Fox. So not the greatest year in terms of champions at majors, but great theater today. Great tournament overall. You know, I thought I might have placed a quick bet on Scottie Scheffler when he got to 18. I thought he'd do what Fox did. Good odds. You know, get me Scheffler in a playoff. I like my chances. I thought he would do what Ryan Fox did. Hit the fairway, shot that was close enough, and then make a ballsy putt. He didn't. He couldn't. So that bet went up in smoke, but that's okay. Great tournament to end the golf season, though. World Cup. Great matchup for the World Cup. Spain's been the best team. Argentina's got the most noteworthy player. So while we get this, we're getting all the international sports kind of out of the way here. I think that Argentina will lose this game. I can't see them going back to back. I love Spain in this spot. The Argentina shouldn't even be here. But I mean, I don't like Spain enough to make a bet on them because I respect the championship medal of Argentina. They've got Messi. They've got the trophy. They've got championship medal and grit. So I can't bet against them. So I won't. I do think Spain is the better, deeper team. Knocking off France was, that was impressive. I think this will be a great matchup. I hope it goes to penalty kicks. That's all I root for. Give me penalty kicks to determine the World Cup, the champion of the World Cup. And we'll see. I don't know how it works. I've been, I root for greatness. I like watching greatness and I like analyzing it. Lionel Messi, you know, when you talk about what he's accomplished in the game of soccer, I believe the only real legitimate, significant accolade that he does not have is the Golden Boot, which is given to the leading scorer in the World Cup. Now, I understand that's probably not the biggest award in sports, in soccer. But, I mean, the World Cup is the sport's biggest tournament, and if you can be the leading goal scorer in the biggest tournament that the sport has to offer, that's something that, you know, it's like being Super Bowl MVP, even though it's not the MVP. It's like an award like that. And for a guy like Messi, I feel like that's a significant title to have, especially somebody that scored so many goals. I believe right now he is tied with France's Mbappe with 8 goals in the World Cup. So my guess, I don't know how this works exactly. My guess is they will give the Golden Boot to Messi and Mbappe. They'll share it, which will give Messi a quote-unquote Golden Boot, which would be the only thing I think that he hasn't achieved in the game of soccer, which would make him, he's already the undisputed greatest. But then you'd start to have a conversation about, is he the greatest athlete of all time? I'm completely biased in that opinion, but I would say no. Just because I'm from America and not enough people care about what's going on in soccer. You know, he hasn't dominated on the biggest stage in the game. Obviously, soccer's deeper, you know, more difficult to do something like that. But Michael Jordan dominated the finals. You know, we've seen other dominant athletic feats. And dominance, if you're talking about the GOAT, has to play a part. Tiger Woods, dominant. Was Messi ever dominant? I guess from an accolade perspective, he was. I'd have to look. He's won a bunch of Champions League titles. I mean, that's good. Impressive. But I don't know if it's exactly what you're talking about in terms of the GOAT of GOATs. But I would like to see him win that award. I want to see. He's already won a Golden Boot for MVP of the World Cup. Check that. A Golden Ball. Golden Boot. You know what I just did? So I just, this is, so I just messed this up, and I'll tell you why. Because there was a third place game yesterday, which is stupid. Stupid. Okay? And now Messi is not going to win the Golden Boot because Kylian Mbappe had two goals in a freaking useless, meaningless game to determine third place. I guess if you want to play it like the Olympics, there needs to be a bronze medalist or whatever you want to call it. But that is weak ace that he is going to win the award because, I mean, I'm just assuming Messi's not going to score two goals in the championship game against Spain. Maybe he will. But the fact that Mbappe, I mean, all right, give France credit. They got to the world, you know, the third place game and gave Mbappe another chance to do it. But man, does that suck. Third place game. And he gets two goals, and that's going to count against them. Awful. Messi, that is awful. Bummer. All right. Well, I don't know what I'm talking about in terms of that because I didn't think that that game factored in. That shouldn't even factor in. When your team's eliminated from championship contention, you should play the game for third place and not have it factored towards the accolades associated with the World Cup. Brutal. Absolutely. The team's out of the tournament. They can't win it. I mean, you don't think it was a little fishy, Joe Murray? Smelly? That it was a 6-4 game? How many games in the World Cup had 10 goals? The whole tournament. It's because nobody gives a rip because it's not for anything, really. Nobody cares about third place. You let Mbappe get two goals. Screw Messi's chances. Steve's in the car on the Open Championship. I want to take it. Hey, Steve.
1: First of all, I agree with you. We should give soccer, FIFA, and the World Cup the golden boot off our screens for a while. I think I'm kind of soccered out. But anyway, just a quick about Dark Horse Winners. But he was actually a member of the legendary rugby team, the All Blacks from New Zealand.
0: Okay.
1: This is not your typical golfer.
0: Wow.
1: He's kind of a badass.
0: Good for him. I didn't know that.
1: And I just, and real quick on the Red Sox, we got to start calling Roman Anthony Broken Anthony because you don't get exiled to Florida for nothing. So I think there's something else going on there. Anyway, man, good job. Appreciate right. the work and thanks for having me on.
0: Thanks, Steve. Yeah, we're gonna get to the Red Sox next. I know they're playing, but I got to say something about them. It's good. I mean, look, I'm not trying to hate on Ryan Fox. Like I said, mad respect for the way he closed. I mean, to make a birdie on that hole of all holes, to win the championship like that, staring at a playoff in the face with Cam Young, who won the Players' Championship, I mean, that's as good as it gets. Clutch, ballsy, all of the above. I just wish it was a bigger name. I just don't like when guys that have never been in the top 18 of a major championship, again, I don't know what he's done in the Open Championship prior to this year. So maybe he's had better Open Championships. But I know that's not one of the top players in the game. But, I mean, what he did down the stretch today, birdieing 4 of the last 6 holes. And then what he did on 18, drive down the middle. Unbelievable approach. And he pours in the putt like that with the championship on the line. You got to give the guy credit. So I will. I'm completely conflicted with the Boston Red Sox. I'm not. I know what I'm doing. I'm just pissed off that I have to do it. Okay, and I'll outline that next. I'll explain it to you next, and you can tell me how wrong I am, if I am wrong, and how you're dealing with this. Okay, because this, for a Red Sox fan like myself, to me, I'm in a significant quandary. I don't like this position I'm in. Okay? Maybe it's a me problem, and I'm willing to accept that and admit that. But I don't care. This is my stance, and you're going to get it next. Mark Dundaro, 98.5 The Sports Hub.
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0: All right, back here, 985, the Sports Hub. Red Sox, Rays currently tied at 1. Tampa jumped out to a lead. Rays have tied it. Boston going for 13 straight wins. Look, I'm assuming you're not all listening or watching the game. I just have to say this. I don't buy it. I don't care. Look, 12 straight wins is fun. It's fun. I'm having fun. But at the end of the day, I'm not going to buy into this. Sorry. If you want to tell me I'm wrong, fine. I'm not going to criticize you for buying in and having fun. You can do that if you want to. I encourage you to do that if you want to. Okay? What I'm not going to do, though, and I can't bring myself to do it, I disagree with their foundational philosophies on how they've built teams in recent years. I disagree with it. Now, this is great. I give the players, the manager, everybody between the lines, I give them a ton of credit. Great job turning around the season, 12, 13 straight wins. I am for that. I give them nothing but credit and respect. Excellent. Outstanding. But I refuse. This is not the Boston Red Sox, number one. That's the truth. You know, that's the truth. This isn't the real team. You know they're going to come back to regress to the mean. You know that's going to happen. I don't mean to be the bearer of bad news. That's just reality. It's not the actual team. They're just hot. And good for them. You should enjoy it if they're hot. And you like seeing them win. I like seeing them win. I just don't think the way the team is built is the right way to build a team. I disagree with it. I'm not going to come off of that because they've won 12 in a row. I don't care. I disagree with what John Henry has done with this team and how he approaches building it now. I disagree with it. So I am not going to take my pants off to 12 wins, to 15 wins, to 17. I don't care what it is. Until I'm proven by their play that this model can win a championship, which is what I'm interested in, I don't want to support it, and I won't. And maybe that's my problem, and it might be. It sure as heck might be. But I can't do it. I am not going to sit here and criticize and rip John Henry for months and months and months about the way they've constructed this team, the way they go about, you know, building a roster, the way they go about spending their money and allocating their resources, and the far cry from what they used to be, and criticizing him for that. When we see other organizations like the Dodgers do what they're doing, other organizations get aggressive at the trade deadline, make major splashes, and find ways to win championships that way. And then because they won 12 games 2 weeks, I'm going to abandon all of my thoughts and my opinions on how they've done this and just say, actually, you know what? Never mind. No, it's 2 weeks in July. I'm not doing it. I'm not doing it. And that's the pickle that we're in. That's the problem. And this is why I'm very resentful towards John Henry, that he has made me do this, that he's made me become this type of analyst on his team. I hate it. I don't want to be this way. I don't want to have to do this. But I feel like a hypocrite if I just, oh, okay, well, now they've won 12 in a row in the regular season in July, and everything's okay now. So that, because then what happens? If they cool off 6 weeks from now, 4 weeks from now, 3 weeks from now, I go back to bitching? Is that what I'm supposed to do? Oh, everything was fine. We're back. Red Sox are back. And then they go back to sucking. What they really are, you know, average at best. They go back to that. They win six. They lose six. You know, they win two. They lose two. And then it's, oh, actually, wait, never mind. Everything's bad again. No, I disagreed then with how they've built this team. I disagree now with how they've built this team. And I'm going to continue to disagree with how they've built this team until I see the improvements I'm looking for. aggressive trade line acquisition, or trade deadline acquisitions for star players. Aggressive offseason spending and trades for guys that could be atop your rotation, middle of the order bats, things like that. Things that they used to do that the Dodgers and teams that win the championship still do. Otherwise, I'm always going to have a beef. Until I see that, I'm not changing my perspective. I'm sorry. And yes, it hurts me. And again, I'm not telling you to see it the way I see it. If you're okay accepting what they are and want to root for what they are, be my guest. But these aren't the Red Sox, you know, of my childhood, or at least, you know, the team I thought was doing everything and anything they could to win the championship. They just didn't know how, or they weren't good enough. And then all of a sudden you go on a 12-game winning streak. Well, then you're, you know, on the moon, over the moon. This isn't that. This organization, this owner knows how to win. The CBO was on a team that won the championship. They know how to win. They know what it takes to win. And they refuse to go there. Just because they won these games doesn't mean they went there or they're in the right position. They're not. It's the exact same team. They're hot. And I don't want to be somebody in 6 weeks backtracking after I bought all this stock. This is great. Wow, what a great... No, this is still a bad approach to building a baseball team given the current structure of Major League Baseball, and I disagree with it. So I'm not getting all excited. They're going to regress back to what they normally, or what they their real ceiling is, and we're going to be back to where we were. You know, the win streak, obviously fun. It'll help. But we're going to get back to where we were. And then what am I supposed to say? Oh, actually, never mind. I'm still against what they do and John Henry. No, I'm going to stick with that all the way through until I see the changes I'm looking for. Peter's on Hampton Beach. Hey, Peter.
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0: Thanks.
1: Love listening to you. Just wanted to reiterate what you said. I agree we're having a good summer right now with the Red Sox the last 3 weeks, but it's, you know, the American League is so bad, there's no reason why we shouldn't make the playoffs and enjoy baseball for the next 2 months. And especially if Crochet comes back, I don't know about Anthony and Meyer, but if the team's bought in, everybody's hustling, running out ground balls, playing small ball, and our pitching is the best pitching staff, actually, and probably in the MLB, we've allowed the least amount of runs. I can't see why this can't continue. I mean, you look at a team like the Mets, they throw money at everybody, you know, Soto's make $750 million a year, and he can't even run out a ground ball when he should beat it out. It's, you know what I mean? It's like, yeah, you know, it's not going to be the Red Sox of 20 years ago or 10 years ago, but I just still think the way that we should be in the playoffs. That's all I have to say. You know, thank you.
0: All right, thanks. Have a good one. No, it's good perspective. Look, he brought up the Mets. I understand what you're saying, Peter, but the Mets, at least from my perspective, I can say two things about the Mets. They're trying to win, and that model that they threw all the money at these players, these star players, that model has proven to win in the past. Now, they got it wrong, apparently. You know, maybe Juan Soto isn't the guy you want as the face of your franchise, or they threw the money at the wrong players, and the chemistry's not good, or the makeup of the team, whatever it is. At least I can say they are trying whatever it takes to win. This model that the Red Sox have put into practice is proven to never have worked. No team has ever won the World Series trying to do this. Oakland, Tampa, Milwaukee, Moneyball, doesn't win. Doesn't win. So knowing, and you factor, or I guess you could say you add in the fact that John Henry was the one who built the Red Sox into the championship team. You know, he was the owner. He oversaw all the big moves, all the aggressive spending. He was the guy. He knows what it takes. He did it, and now he refuses. That makes it worse. This is what I meant when I talked about the 90s, and maybe they were just cheaper then. I didn't realize, but at least I could go to sleep at night knowing they're doing whatever it takes to win, Mets. Even if it didn't work out, I go back to the trade I always go back to. Pablo Sandoval, Adrian Gonzalez, Hanley Ramirez. Those guys, acquisitions like that. Did it work out? Absolutely not. They offloaded, what did they offload all those? Or Carl Crawford. That's who it was. Carl Crawford. Pablo Sandoval. Those guys got shipped out to the Dodgers. Didn't work. It was a disaster. But at least I said to myself, the Red Sox are trying everything they can to get the talent in here to win. Because that's how you do it in Major League Baseball. Didn't work out. Bummer. And you could criticize why it didn't work out, how it didn't work out, analyze why. I get all that. I'm just saying they were at least trying to win. Right now, they're just riding a high because they got a couple of 4A players involved. Their top prospects and best players are diva. They get some guys that actually want to play hard, and they catch fire, and they go on a winning streak. It's fun. But you and I both know what's going to happen. Don't you? And again, I'm not telling you not to enjoy this. I'm just saying you know and I know what's going to happen. 5 weeks from now, when they're floundering again, winning games, losing games, three-game losing streak, win a game, another two-game losing streak, win two in a row, you're gonna realize that that's who they are. They're an average at best team that's really going nowhere, maybe making the playoffs, but going nowhere significant. And that's that. So I'm not going to do it. I'm not going to fall for it in the midst of a great stretch. Credit to the team. Credit to the players. A great stretch. And by the way, they did the same thing last year. Okay? And what happened at the end of that? I mean, they ended up losing in the playoffs in unspectacular fashion. So they made the first round. Good. They won a game in the playoffs, then lost. It's not like we've never seen this. We've never seen 12 or 13 wins. Haven't seen 12 wins since 2006. I don't think 13 wins since, what, the 40s? So that would be cool. But, again, they won 10 in a row going into the break last year and had that insane walk-off, the electrifying moment from Seidan Rafaela. And ultimately, I mean, it didn't do anything for them. They were still just an average team who couldn't get the big hit in the playoffs, and they lost in the first round. So that's where we're at. 617-779-0985. It does put the team in an interesting situation when you talk about Roman Anthony and Marcelo Meyer. That's what's interesting to me. Because that's your best player in Anthony, and that's your future. And they're better without those guys, at least right now. What do you do now? With that knowledge. 617-779-0985. Mark Dundero, 98.5, The Sports Hub.
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0: All right, back here, 98.5 The Sports Hub. Sox take the 2-1 lead. Let's go to Rob in Norwell on the Red Sox. Hey, Rob.
1: Hey, how's it going today?
0: What's up?
1: Good. Couple things. I'm going to answer your first question about what do they do when Roma comes back. Oh, my gosh. What we do is we keep the same team the way it is right now, as long as they're playing 700 ball over a 10 to 14-day period, then we'll get it back in. So whenever he comes back, if we're playing at a clip like we're playing now, we're not going to rush him in. That sends a bad message to the team in some ways. So you got to wait it out. Mm-hmm. He'll eventually get in because the team's not going to go, 700 for a long time. But at least that way, you continue to build the confidence in the existing team. Now, you're right, Steve, about the long-term view. You're right. I mean, Henry's made a lot of bad moves. You don't want to reward him for a team coming together chemistry-wise. But like the last call said, you got to enjoy this season. Who knows how far they could go with a couple of guys back. You never want to throw away any opportunity. And so you're allowed, we're going to give you a pass. You're allowed to pivot. Don't worry about your principles and all that stuff, being called a hypocrite. We're going to give you a waiver for this year.
0: Well, thank you, Rob. I guess that's the way, this is the call I needed to have. Thank you, Rob. Because this is what, from a talk show perspective, and as a host on the station, I'm just trying to make my position clear. I guess that's what I'm doing here. In private, I will enjoy some of the ride. That's what I will do. And that's what I guess I have been doing. But I'm just making sure everybody that's listening understands this is not something I'm falling for. I don't think they're good enough. I don't think that this is going to last. I think they're going to come back to earth. And in 2 to 4, maybe 5 weeks, we are going to be back being frustrated with this team being average at best. They're just hot. We've all seen it happen. If you play golf, you know what I'm talking about. I've had stretches where I went birdie, birdie, par, par. Is that really my, the player I am? No. But everybody can get hot. And the Red Sox are hot. So I'm just, again, I'm reestablishing. I am not sold. I am not okay with what they're doing because of the 12-game winning streak or whatever it might end up being. Doesn't faze me. It is fun. I will try to have fun. I'm not telling you to not enjoy it. I'm just telling you I still have a major beef with the way they build this team. And despite the fact that they're doing this right now, that doesn't change my position. So when they come out of it, I'm going to be the same way as I am right now while they're in it and as I was before they got into this hot streak. Don't agree. And I'm frankly, I'm annoyed that I have to be put in this position where I can't just enjoy it because I know at their core they're not doing everything they can to win. This is exactly what they want. They want this so I can fall for it and be content with them doing it the way they're doing it. I'm not going to do that. Tim is in Nashua. Hey, Tim.
2: So I want to talk about the Red Sox in the future at catching. And, it's okay to have two serviceable catchers, but I haven't heard anything from the minors about, up-and-coming catchers. Are you concerned with just plugging those two catchers that we have in, or do you think that they need to upgrade that position?
0: Okay, well, that's interesting. Thanks, Tim. I do think they need to upgrade the position. Am I concerned? Sure, I'll say I'm concerned. Their seventh best prospect right now is a catcher, Franklin Primera. Don't know too much about him. His average doesn't look all that enticing. He's got one home run on the season. It doesn't look like they're very deep at the position. But like I said, or I guess I didn't say this, what I'd like to think is this team, this is part of the reason why I harbor the ill feelings towards what John Henry's doing. This question shouldn't be a big problem. It just shouldn't. Oh, you need a catcher? Well, there's a bunch of prospects in the organization. Go sign a catcher. Go find a catcher. That's what the old Red Sox would have done. They would have identified somebody in Major League Baseball, especially if you think you're a team that has the capability of getting to the playoffs and making real noise or getting to a World Series. They would find a player in Major League Baseball that they would sign Jared Saltalamacchia, that they could bring in That was an established catcher. Okay? That could do things immediately for the major league team. Because you have the prospects to deal. And they like that's not what they... Instead, what's happening now is we need guys like, you know, the caller to look at, you know, look down the pipeline, see there's not much there, and now he's concerned. He shouldn't be concerned. I mean, why can't you find... First of all, they've never won the World Series with an all-everything catcher. It was Jason Varitek, who obviously was very good, the captain, all that. Then who was the guy, you know, Saltalamacchia, was he the catcher in 2013? Who was the catcher? I don't even remember 2018. Sandy Leon? Was he the catcher? Was it Christian Vasquez? Like, you shouldn't have a problem. It was those guys? Okay. You shouldn't have a problem finding guys like that. Would I like a new Jason Varitek, somebody, a stalwart at the position that you know that is going to be there for years and years? Of course. But you have prospects. You have an ability to find some you shouldn't have a problem finding a catcher. Connor Wong with a better bat. That's all you need. If he can defend like Connor Wong and have a decent enough offensive repertoire, that's all this team needs. They don't need Mike Piazza. That'd be great, but you don't need that. You don't even need Jorge Posada or Jason Varitek. Just give me somebody that's, not a 4A catcher, a major league guy. 617-779-0985. Mark Dundero, 98.5, the Sports Hub.
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0: All right, back here in Waltham 98.5, the Sports Hub. Who's that, Flagpole Sitta?
1: Yes.
0: Who sings that one again?
1: Harvey Danger.
0: Okay. Did you know that was like a thing? Like it was an actual thing back in the 20s? It was like a fad. Like it would have been like a TikTok trend today. People would sit on top of flagpoles or something like that. They would say, it was an actual thing about 100 years ago. And people would try to do it. It was a test of endurance that people thought was relevant to the... I don't know why they did it. And I don't know how they did it, but it was a thing. And I'm assuming that's what the song's about. So there's your history lesson for the day. Totally bizarre, but it is something that they used to do. Look, they're going to need Roman Anthony on this team. The Red Sox are going to need Roman Anthony at some point. He's too talented. He's too good. He was their lone representative in the World Baseball Classic for Team USA. Was there somebody else? He was their marquee representative. I know other Red Sox players played in the World Baseball Classic. He was the guy for Team USA. They're going to need him. There is no doubt in my mind, though, that there's a problem. Obviously his attitude and Meyer, there's something going on there that's not working. Okay? Not working. And that has created a toxic environment in the clubhouse. And since those guys have been removed from the situation, things have gotten better. Now, obviously, like I said, I don't think it's going to last. This type of effort only goes so far. And then, you know, you need dudes. But everything's turning up Red Sox at this point. I mean, the guy gets in, where is he from? Minnesota. Jamai Jones hits a home run his first at bat. Kidding me? What? It's great. Fun. I just know when it starts to turn the other way, it's going to become ugly and nobody's going to want to, you know, acknowledge the fact that for a month it was good, but then, you know, the roster isn't good enough again and then everybody's back on the hot seat. Or it'll happen at the trade deadline when they don't do anything. I mean, if you think this team is all set, you're nuts. So we'll see how it goes. We'll see where it goes. I don't buy it. Shout out to everybody at Fanatics Fest. I may or may not have gotten swept up in some of the Super Bowl for collectors that's going on. And I bought a Ken Griffey Jr. card that I probably shouldn't have bought. But, you know, those are assets and they're liquid and it's a good investment. So that was my guy. Listen, do I have the best card collection on earth? No. But my Griffey collection could, you know, it can match up with somebody's, you know, it can stand on its own. It's solid. I got rid of a bunch of my cards a long time ago when I was cleaning out the house and my wife was like, do you need all these? The Griffey cards stayed. And I've added to it here and there. I don't actively collect. I don't collect any current players or anything like that, but the Griffey stuff stays. And I do have a fairly decent Barry Bonds collection too.

Not to the level of Griffey, not even close, but the Bond stuff is respectable. So, and you know, Nomar Garciaparra, Mo Vaughn, pretty good too. That was my, you know, those, that was my era back then. So that's why a lot of those cards remained. Yeah, I just, you know, the Red Sox, it's fun now. I don't want you to be in a situation where you've bought in and then you look like a fool in 5 weeks when they've gotten back to what they were, what they are. And, you know, we've never even seen this model. Well, I guess we can't say that because Tampa did make the World Series. Randy or Rosarena, they've never won it. And I just refuse to buy in, especially when you're an organization that has the funds and has done it. So I refuse. Can we? Are we going to get a headline right here, Jeff? Okay, we're going to get a headlines. No commercials. We'll be right back. We'll finish up this conversation. And I have something to say about the NBA and Jaylen Brown specifically. Something we haven't addressed. 617-779-0985. 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
1: Ryan Fox is the winner of the Open Championship in England. He made a birdie on the diabolical 18th hole, avoiding a playoff with Cam Young and winning his first career major championship. It's the first major champion from New Zealand since 1963. Ryan Fox had not ever... First major champion from New Zealand, 1963. Big win for him. Red Sox update, currently up 4-1. They are in the fifth inning at Fenway. Sox in control. Caleb Durbin in this game, a hit and an RBI. Red Sox going for 13 straight wins, a feat the organization has not accomplished since 1948. So if they can win this game, history, to say the least, pretty impressive. World Cup just about to get underway, the final. Spain, Argentina. We'll keep you updated as that gets going. And NBA Summer League action from yesterday. The Celtics fell to the Magic 103-97. 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

0: All right, back here, 985 The Sports. I'm Mark Dundare with you, hour two. Let's go back to the phones. Hunter is in Worcester. Hey, Hunter.
1: Hey, Mark. I just kind of disagree with what you're saying, that they're not going to keep up the pace. Obviously, the pace is ridiculous. But with the new culture that they've developed, I've heard you say it before in the week, the exodus of the entitlement, Marcelo, Roman, Bayo, and then like Story not playing, I think this new culture that we've seen come from guys like Monasterio and Durbin's rise, I think that, honestly, maybe if we get one more bat, this could be the potential like pace we could be seeing, obviously not winning 14 in a row, but winning series consistently because these guys just want to play ball. That's all. I'm going to hang up and hear what you have to say about just the culture change with those, you know, three guys being gone, specifically Mayer, Roman Anthony, and Brian Bayo.
0: All right. Thanks, Hunter. Yeah, I mean, I'd love for that to happen. I just think we need to keep in mind that this is now a 500 team. They're 49. What are they, 49 and 48? Now we'll see how long they can keep this streak going. But if they, you know, go back down a little bit, that's going to be a 500 team, pretty much. Is anybody interested in just having a 500 team? Now, maybe they're a little bit better than 500. Great. Then it becomes, all right, well, what's their ceiling? What's their true potential? Do they have the dudes necessary? I do think you're going to need Roman Anthony, but they needed this first. So to Hunter's point, yes, they needed this first. They needed to right the ship from an organizational culture perspective, which it feels like they've done. Who's the leader on this team? I don't even know who it is. Who's at the you know, head of the table in terms of this turnaround? Who spearheaded this? I don't know who that is. Is it Contreras? Their all-star? Is it their other all-star? Rafaela? Was Sedan behind it? Like, where did this come from? Or was it just the relief of getting whatever toxicity existed between Mayer and Anthony out of the clubhouse? They found a little refreshing stretch. With them gone, they get hot, they win a game, they win three games, and then before you know it, they've won 12 in a row. Is that what this is? Is that a red flag? I don't know. That feels a bit like a red flag to me. What started this? Where did this come from? Is it just because your best player is now gone? I don't know. That doesn't feel great. That doesn't sound great. I would rather the win streak start when your best player returns and you can use your best player's talents to win. I don't want the win streak to start when you exile your best player. That feels a little effed up. Another reason why I have severe reservations about jumping all in. It's a great stretch. This is fun. Great stretch. But again, it just feels off. And I don't even, feelings aside, I don't think this is the true Boston Red Sox. I think they're a 500 team. I probably didn't say it enough. Maybe I didn't believe it. So they proved me wrong in the regard of maybe I thought that the team from 6 weeks ago was the real Red Sox, that they were that bad. I should have known better. They probably weren't that bad. They were just playing poorly, and now they're showing us they're not that bad. But if you think they're that good, I think you're mistaken. I just think they're hot, and they're showing us they're not that bad. And now we're sort of getting into the dog days of the season. It is what it is. I will give the Red Sox credit for this, though. They've done similar things the last few years in terms of, you know, being hot leading into the All-Star break. But after the All-Star break, they've come crashing back down. Not this time. They are staying hot after the break. I will give them all the credit for that. That's different. And that's good. You know, a couple years ago, out of the break, they went, what, 5-6? Was that last year? Now, I get it. The American League is down. But I'm still going to give them credit for coming out of the break the right way. Because that's what they needed. Three straight wins out of the break is new. That is not what they've been doing. Okay, 2024, out of the break, they lost four in a row. Killed all momentum. And Wilson Contreras just homered. They lost their first, four of their first five games after the All-Star break. Sox up 6-1. It's becoming silly. 13 straight. Haven't done it since 1948. Hey, give them the credit they deserve. They deserve this credit. These players have done this. And it's awesome that they're doing this, and it's fun. But I have to keep the bigger picture in mind. The Oakland A's won 20 in a row once upon a time. Now, that's a streak. Even if they're not real contenders for a championship, you want to talk about 20 straight wins? I'm in, baby. I mean, that type of record would be awesome. That would be fun to chase. I got to see if that's still the record. I'm looking it up. Whoops. Guess that's not the record. It's the modern record. Because any other team that won a significant amount of games, you're talking about 1916, the New York Giants, 1935, the Cubs won 21 in a row, the Chicago White Stockings won 21 in a row in 1880. Okay, the 47 Yankees, 19 consecutive, and then the 1906 White Sox won 19 consecutive. The real record is Oakland in 2002 when they won 20. That's a modern era record. Okay? And maybe the Moneyball approach does what you need it to do to get you to a record like that. But it doesn't get you to a championship. You need dudes. You need big bats. You need big, big name players to get it done. And I just, I don't think they have it. But if they, today 13 wins, I would embrace the chase for 20 to beat that A squad. Embrace it. And I'll tell you what, they get to 13. They could tie the record if they got there. It is too early to have this conversation. I'll admit that. But if they were going to make a run at that record, they would be in a position to tie and then break that record against guess who? The Athletics. Now, I don't even know where they play now. Where are they? They're not in Oakland. Where are they? Vegas? Sacramento? Where the hell are they? I don't even know where their games are. But they would be playing the A's to break the record. Okay. 13 wins. They've got three at home against Baltimore. Baltimore, 48-51. Not some juggernaut. After the three against Baltimore, they've got three against Toronto at home. Toronto 46-53. Not a juggernaut. If they can get there, okay, so that would be 19 wins if they sweep both the Orioles and the Blue Jays. The 20th win would be against the Athletics, 42-56. And then the 21st win, again, against the Athletics. They've got four games out west against wherever they are, Athletics. Too early to have this conversation, but fun nonetheless. I didn't realize that Spain has given up one goal total in the World Cup? That's kind of nuts. The whole tournament. They're good. Argentina just had a little bit of a chance there. Let it slip away. We'll keep you updated on this game. I'm just pissed that Messi's not going to get that golden boot. He's not going to score two goals in this game. PKs don't count. I mean, if Spain's given up one goal the whole damn tournament, he's not going to get two goals in this game. Because Mbappe, in a meaningless exhibition, he scored two goals. Stupid. He would have been better off losing, playing in that crap, and just scoring when the other team didn't even care. How long do you... When can we have that conversation about 20 straight? They have to get past the Orioles. They have to sweep the Orioles for me to think about it? Because I'm starting to think about it. See, that's a little micro goal that I can establish for myself, you know, as a fan, that I could get behind. That's what I'm rooting for now. So, okay. Are they good enough to win the World Series? Probably not. I'm not going to buy into their ability to be contenders for a championship. Whatever. I'm all in on 20 in a row. Give me the record. I want 21 in a row. Give me the record. Okay? You got home games. The teams aren't that good. Both teams are going to play below 500. Give me the record. Let's go for it. They're going to win 13 straight here. Haven't done that since 48. What are the long... I'm going to look up longest winning streaks in MLB history. They got to have some type of record already, right? Wait. Did the Guardians win 22 games in a row? Since 2017, Cleveland Guardians. Is that true? No. I would have remembered that. Do I not remember that?
2: No, it's starting to come to me, too. I think I'm pretty sure that did happen, yeah.
0: Oh, damn. All right, maybe I do remember that. All right, that's a little... Damn it. That's going to be a little harder to get to. So I guess I can't talk about it. Impressive. 22 straight. That's insane. But now I think I do remember. Didn't have the fanfare of Moneyball. But what do you know? Another small market team finishing off a huge win streak. That's fine. Look, I mean, let's see how far they can go. They're still, even if they get to 22, they've got Baltimore, Toronto, Oakland, or Vegas, or whatever it is. Three teams below 500. I mean, you could do it. You just got to keep going. More than halfway there after today. Another thing that could kill this team's momentum, we're not going to get there before the 22 straight, I don't think. I'd have to do the math, is the trade deadline. I'm sure what's going to happen is this team went from becoming sellers to now just kind of standing pat. I don't think they're going to do anything aggressive that's going to get people excited. They're probably just not going to sell off some of the pieces they were going to sell off. Sonny Gray, Aroldis Chapman. Maybe they deal Chapman. I just don't think they're going to do much. They're going to keep it the way it is, and then they'll sell us on Roman Anthony coming back or Garrett Crochet coming back. That's the real trade deadline acquisition, which is garbage. But that's where we are. 617-779-0985. I want to make a Jaylen Brown point when we get back. There was a trade today in the NBA that I think speaks to what the Celtics were doing. Not on the same level, but it's similar. I'll explain. And where does Jaylen Brown rank as an individual performer in the history of Boston sports? I haven't had that conversation yet, but he deserves that conversation. I'm going to give him that respect. And I want to think about the answer. chime in if you have an answer. 617-779-0985. Mark Dundero, 98.5 The Sports Hub.
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13: 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Right now, Spain trading at 58.3%. Oh, it just changed to 58.2%. 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

0: back here, 98.5 The Sport. So. Still no score in the World Cup final. Yeah, it'll be an interesting trade deadline for the Red Sox. I mean, they should add, but I don't think they will. They'll stand pat and try to ride this streak because fans are buying in. And Tony Maz is happy. The results are in. Jeff, from the member guest golf tournament that Hardy and Tony Maz played in. Should I put that in headlines? Is that something that goes in headlines or no? We'll leave it private.
1: Yeah, might as well.
0: And just let them do their thing. Okay. Just checking. I want to make sure all the bases are covered. Interesting trade today in the NBA. The Oklahoma City Thunder trading Lu Dort for nothing, really. They didn't really get much back. They traded him to the Atlanta Hawks. This was a deal made to keep them out of the second apron, which every team is trying to do. They're all trying to avoid the second apron like the plague. So I just feel like, and I said this after my initial reaction was public or went public on the Jaylen Brown trade, as much as I didn't like it, I, you know, thought about it some more and wanted to be a little bit more patient and try to wait and see how the rest of the league handles their stars as we move forward. Now, we have a show to do today, so that's hard to do. But it feels like there's a lot of teams that could get boxed into the position that the Celtics were in. So I just don't know if I'm ready to completely tear them to shreds. And then we see Lu Dort get traded. And I'm just confirming here, Jeff. The win streak was real by the Guardians 2017. 22 straight before losing 4-3 on September 15th to the Kansas City Royals. And then after that loss, after the 22 straight wins, they won 5 more in a row. Lost again and then kind of came back to earth a little bit, but they were winning. So 2017 Guardians, the modern era win streak to go for. 22 in a row. So it's, you know, the Red Sox, they got a ways to go. But it's still a fun stretch for now. Where does Jaylen Brown rank? That's a question I want to ask. Look, there's no getting around the fact that Celtics are worse today than they were, you know, a month ago. And I don't think next year is going to be all that much. I don't think it's going to be all that lucrative considering the player that they just lost. Now, where they could be interesting is if we see other teams do what the Oklahoma City Thunder did today. Lu Dort isn't Jaylen Brown, but he was a significant piece of the team that won the championship. A defensive stalwart, one of their best defenders, an all-league defensive type of guy. They had to get rid of him. Now, they still got a really good group of players. You know, they're so deep. All those things are true. But I'm just, if that type of move continues to get made by multiple teams, I'm just, it might not be as dire for the Celtics as we thought in the moment. That's all. As far as Jaylen Brown goes, where does he rank among the greats in terms of Boston sports? He's got to be up there. All the winning, the individual accolades, he won a championship, he was, you know, a finals MVP. What he did in that run was noteworthy. I don't care about the schedule. I don't care about the opponents. They were legit. He was legit. It's real. I've been making a list here. You know, a quick Maz's tears. Quick. You know, obviously if we put this, I'm not going to include everyone because we're not doing the tears. But if we have a top tier, we'll put in the top tier modern. We're not doing, you know, back in the 50s. We put Brady. We put Ortiz. You know, you could put Pedro up there. You know, got legends who won a championship. I would put in that top tier. Then the second tier, I'd put a guy like Paul Pierce. You know, I put Rob Gronkowski in the first tier. I put Edelman in the second tier. You know, so Julian Edelman would be in that second tier. I put, you know, Zdeno Chara in that second tier. Bergeron in that second tier. I'll put, you know, Pedroia in that second tier. I guess the question is Jaylen Brown in that second tier? Does he make it in? I don't think he does. I think he's in the third tier. I think he's in a tier with Mookie Betts. Betts wasn't here long enough, as good as he was. Didn't have the postseason resume with the Red Sox. Betts is in the third tier. Brown is in the third tier. I have them in that range there. Pastrnak in the third tier. I guess he hasn't won anything. You know, I put, where do you put Ray Bourque? Second tier? Put him there. Put Tatum in the second tier as of right now. Why Tatum? Well, first team All-NBA and a champion, and he's won two gold medals. It's more than what Brown's done. He's got multiple first team All-NBAs. I'm sorry. If we're going to do resumes and legacies, that means something. Tatum above Brown. Brown does have a couple second team All-NBAs, won the finals MVP. He's in the third tier, though. That's where he is. You know, you put him there with guys like, you know, who's a Patriot you'd put in that third tier? James White make it into that? Probably not. Who's in the third tier for Patriots? You know, I'll put Troy Brown there. I mean, 2001 was a ridiculous season. He didn't do quite as much. So maybe he should, I don't know, maybe he shouldn't be there. Take him out. I got to be missing a good third tier Patriot. I'll think of it. Excuse me. Yeah, I like that. Brown, Mookie Betts. It's a good comp. He's above David Krejci. Yeah, you know who I'll put in the third tier? Brad Marchand. That's who it is. That's who you're talking about. I think you're talking about Dante Hightower. Third tier. There's my Patriot. Made some big plays in the postseason. Really solid regular season player. Never an all-NFL, you know, annually all-NFL, all-league type of guy. Sorry, that was a fur ball. Woo! Happens every now and then. Give me a second, I'll get it back. 617-779-0985. Marchand, Hightower, Betts, Brown. That's the third tier there. He's with them. He deserves credit. He deserves to be looked back on fondly here. I thought what he did in the playoff run in 2024 was absolutely legit. Big shot during game four in Dallas. Iced the game. Big shot to force overtime in that series against Indiana. Has some missteps. Couldn't come up big a couple times when Tatum was out and this and that. But by and large, I think Jaylen Brown deserves to look, you know, be viewed as a money player that ultimately got it done, and he's, you know, with those guys. Now I want to fill this whole thing out. Probably not the best use of time, but that's the tier he's in. Betts, Jaylen Brown, Dante Hightower, Brad Marchand. You know, if there was a fourth tier, that'd be a guy like Antoine Walker. Where do you put Kevin Youkilis? Does he go with Brown or is he the tier below? Probably below. And obviously, this is just with the Celtics. Because I don't think if Jaylen Brown retired today, I don't think he's a Hall of Famer. He should get his number retired in Boston, but he's not a Hall of Famer. So that's one part of this. So yeah, he should be wildly celebrated when he comes back. He should be applauded. I genuinely don't think he wanted to leave. Some good, some bad, some annoying. And we'll see what happens with the Celtics. But that trade that the Thunder made sort of outlines where we are in the NBA. I just think that the Thunder are going to have an easier time getting over that trade than the Celtics will trying to get over trading Jaylen Brown. Because that just wasn't, that's not something that you can just get over. Mark Dundaro, 98.5, the Sports Hub.
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0: All right, back here, 98.5 The Sports. I'm 617-779-0985. This is the same situation. See, this is why I've been so frustrated this summer. Celtics have turned into the Red Sox. The Red Sox have turned into the Celtics. And neither team is capable of winning a championship. Look, I think you're doing the right thing. Just try to put the blinders on. Hope for the best. You know, and hope that this this is a team that come playoff time is good enough to win it all. Because, you know, shutting them out, especially while they're winning, doesn't really make any sense. I'm just telling you, I am not changing my perception of this team. I'm still disappointed in the way they've built this team. I'm still disappointed in their overall philosophies. I hate the fact that Sam Kennedy and Craig Breslow are in the box high-fiving each other, thinking they got the last laugh, and that everybody is swept up in this streak, and that now everybody forgets about how pathetic and cheap and annoying they've been. And now the Celtics are in that position too. Now, at least for the Celtics, I can tell myself that they had no choice. Now, maybe they did have a choice, and time will tell, depending on how Bill Chisholm, you know, spends money and if he is as aggressive as he talks about being and if that actually comes home to roost. But I can tell myself the Celtics, as much as it stinks that they got rid of Jaylen Brown, I can say to myself, at least they were doing what they could do. Because the second apron tied their hands. That's the thing that, you know, I could at least tell. So even if they're not winning, well, hey, they had no choice. They had to get rid of that player, or else they would have been, you know. I don't understand, too. If every team is terrified of that second apron, I ran into this on Felger and Mass, where, you know, they were acting like I didn't understand what was going on. I sort of do. Because every team in the league looks terrified of this second apron. So there's got to be significant basketball penalties associated with it that are driving teams away from it. Okay, that's the trend that I'm seeing. And if that's the case, Brad Stevens is not as vilified. He shouldn't be as vilified as he is. Now, other teams haven't traded Jaylen Brown for peanuts the way the Celtics sort of did or seemed to do. But I'm just saying, there are other teams that are going to come down this road, and I don't think the Celtics are going to be alone. And Brown is a third-tier player. Now, he's in his prime. That's what's disappointing. But if you feel like you're not going to be able to field an adequate roster, you got to do what you got to do. The NBA should change something in order to, you know, keep it so these players can stay on their teams that drafted them, that developed them. Bad on the NBA. And now I'm making excuses for Brad Stevens. I still think he should have gotten more, could have gotten more. But obviously that's a red flag to me because it feels like the NBA knows something that we don't. And that's why Philly was able to get him for what they got him for. He's a tier three player. Won a championship. So did Betts. So did Hightower. So did Marchand. They all did. But wasn't atop his position. Wasn't atop the league consistently. And has some missteps in the playoffs. Not like he was completely nails. He wasn't Julian Edelman. That's why Edelman's in the second tier. Multiple championships. Multiple big moments in the playoffs. That's why Pierce is in the second. Now, Pierce doesn't have the All-NBAs, but he was with the Celtics longer. He did lead them to a championship, and I think as the number one, he led them. Jaylen Brown has never led them, the Celtics, to the Eastern Conference Finals as the number one. Never done that. Pierce did do that. Pierce has to get elevated. Some of those early 2000 Celtics teams were fun. Couldn't win it all, but they were fun. They made some noise. Pierce was excellent. Had a cool nickname. The eye test. He passed everything about the eye test. So, I can't put him on the same level as Paul Pierce. And I'm not talking about Ray Allen, Kevin. Like, those guys weren't here long enough. You have to be here 7 years or more. I don't even know. Was Mookie Betts here that long? I mean, in the organization, he probably was. Probably was in the organization. It sucks to think about the teams in that way. Red Sox, Celtics. Good, but unable to win the championship. Like, I don't like to be here. Right now, the Patriots are the only team that you say, okay, they're good enough to win the championship and they're acting appropriately. They're behaving appropriately. Actually trying to win, doing what it takes. That's significant. And we're going to get into football in a little bit. Dan is in Rhode Island. Hey, Dan.
1: So quick. How you doing?
0: What's up, man?
1: I hope you do a show with Andy at some point. That would be good radio.
0: Yeah, we haven't gotten a chance to connect, but that would be fun.
1: Yeah.
0: Tried to do it back in the day with Kitch, me, Andy, and Kitch. It never happened, but we'll see.
1: Yeah, I know, but you're the best of what they had.
0: Thanks.
1: Did you catch any of Cerrone's show yesterday?
0: What are you talking about? What are you referencing? No, not much of it, no.
1: He had about a three-minute monologue about Jaylen Brown.
0: Yep.
1: And I honestly thought it was the best 3 minutes of radio I've heard in the last 20 years.
0: What was his main point?
1: His main point was basically he's been saying for the last 3 years that the Celtics window was closing the minute he signed that contract, and that there was no way that they were ever going to pay him and Tatum moving forward. Okay. It was just, but he was also kind of poo-pooing that he isn't worth the contract either, which I think everybody would agree. But he said, the real thing he says, he goes, I think once he signed the extension for whatever it was, 2 years and $140 million, he automatically becomes Paul George, meaning he's got one of the worst contracts in the NBA. He's a 30-something guy who's owned a ton of money. And the thing was, is if they paid Brown the extension, then they have to pay Tatum like $72 million, and now you can't do anything. And that's why he said you had to do it now. And I just agree with what he was saying. I just don't think you can build a team under the CBA the way it is right now with the aprons. I think a lot of teams are going to end up doing the same thing. But, you know, I just thought the way he put it, if you get a chance to listen to it, it was really, really good. That's all.
0: All right, we'll do. Thanks, Danny.
1: See you, buddy. Take care.
0: That's, you know, unfortunately, I'm coming around to that. And I think I said it on Felger and Maz one of the days that I was on after the initial reaction to the trade happened. When you think about it, I think it's hard for this region to get their arms around because we haven't seen other organizations put in this position. But when you talk about you're not able to combine salaries to make a trade, yeah, that's going to really hurt your ability to build a team other than draft picks. And we know that basketball is way more like baseball than anyone wants to admit, where you draft these guys and they're not ready to play for years. They're not ready to actually contribute to a real NBA situation. And by real situation, I'm talking playoffs, championship run. And I hate the fact that I have to acknowledge this, but yeah, it feels like more and more this was a move that had to be made. And I always thought a red flag was what the NBA did to Brad Stevens. That was a red flag to me. Because Jaylen Brown is obviously a tremendous player. He is a superstar in the NBA. And once upon a time, that was everything. Now all of a sudden, nobody wants to trade for Jaylen Brown? Made no sense to me, and I didn't understand why. Now I think we're starting to see why. The contract, the second apron, it makes it almost impossible to adequately build a team. And if you don't think Brown is Michael Jordan, which he's not, why are you going to pay all that money? Why are you going to do what you, I mean, get rid of draft picks, pay all that money, bring him in? I mean, it just doesn't make sense to, you know, to sign up for that long term. Unless you're a team like Philly that is just desperate, the process, they're trying to win a ring, get over the hump one time, and you think he can help you maybe one time. And he's not going to be there long. But you think he can help you for that one run to a championship, get you the title that you've been for a decade building towards, and at least say you completed the process. And Cerrone's right. As soon as he signed that deal, based on the current structure in the CBA, the clock was ticking. The question I would ask is, you bring back Paul George on a similar type of number, was it worth maybe holding on longer with Jaylen Brown for another year or two before you had to give him the extension that really locked you into that second apron, or was it going to come and hit you before that? Obviously, Brad Stevens liked that George was on a shorter contract. You can get out of that money sooner, I guess. That was the rationale, and I don't disagree with it. I'm just, why did they have to get rid of Brown so quickly, urgently, right now? Yeah, that's fine. It wasn't going to work long term. I think it could have been handled differently. Not necessarily better, but differently. That would have made people understand it a little bit more. And maybe that's on Brad Stevens for his performance during the press conference. Either way, I'm just saying, as time goes on, it is looking more and more like this was an unavoidable move. And it was just a matter of time. So, that sucks. But I do think, if I had to bet, I would say more and more NBA teams are going to be put in this position. And they are going to have to move on from guys like this more frequently as we move forward. Haven't seen it as much yet, so that's why it's so distressing for people of this region, myself included. But I feel like with time, it's not going to sting as much because other teams are going to have to do it. And Brad, I think, just had to be first to the party on this one based on the contract and what they were talking about. 617-779-0985. Do you want me to go to break now, Jeff? We can go to break. All right, we'll be back. There is some sound regarding Drake May. A couple Patriots quarterback thoughts as we're just under a week away from training camp. Chris Sims is a complete buffoon. I have not had a chance to address this. I have to address this. And we got to talk about Drake May too in this Patriots team. We're going to do that. Mark Dundero, 98.5 The Sports Hub.
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10: What do you say about Drake May? Because you're saying, like, I'm just confused. Is he good? Is he really good? Is he, what is he?
11: He's average.
10: Bet. That's all I need
11: He's
10: to know.
11: He's an average quarterback.
10: I won't tell him about
11: He was average
10: we won't
11: all
10: talk
11: season.
10: No more, though. That
11: Drake May is as average as they get.
10: Okay, no doubt. Cool.
12: MVP runner-up? Average?
11: How many points did they silly. Score in the playoffs?
10: It sounds silly, bro. It sounds
11: average.
10: Silly.
11: Average.
12: 31 touch,
11: average.
10: Eight picks.
11: Average.
10: What was the second team all pro?
12: Yeah.
11: So average.
10: He's telling me in his second year of his, hold up, I just want to get this straight real quick. He's telling me, an NFL player telling me this, sorry.
11: Yes.
10: That in his second season in the NFL, he went to the Super Bowl.
12: Yeah.
11: Mm-hmm.
10: He was second in MVP voting.
12: Yep,
10: he was second all pro.
12: Yeah.
10: He was a pro bowler.
12: Yeah.
10: That he's average.
11: What did he do to get

0: second in MVP voting. Like, was his numbers astronomical? What did he do to be second in MVP voting? Because he didn't do all year.
1: 72%
0: he
1: looked real completion average. Percentage.
0: What?
1: Led the league 72% completion percentage, 14-3 record.
0: 72 complete.
1: I mean, who's his teammates?
0: Oh, here we go. Now we go to his teammate. I know he had one of the best running games in the league and probably one of the top three defenses in the league, right?
2: Who he had on his team on offense? I was asking you.
0: I mean, he had two running backs, Stevenson and Drake May was the only. I'm not great with names.
2: Those guys ain't great.
0: I'm not great with names.
2: They're not great running backs. They're not. They're just good. They're cool. They're young. So they got the dude Trey.
0: Trey, yeah.
2: Hey, Stevenson, guys. Okay. Look at the wide receivers. Okay. Stephon didn't even play that much.
0: No, but he had 1,000+ yards, but you're good.
2: Right.
0: Yeah. And then Boutte.
2: Okay,
1: the young boy Kyle Williams.
0: Henry at tight end.
2: Those dudes
0: had a good season.
2: That dude's okay.

0: All right, that was on the Speakeasy podcast with Emmanuel Acho and LaShawn McCoy. Do you know who the third guy was, Jeff? I don't know who the third guy was.
1: I had no idea. I can
0: Yeah, whatever. Look, some of these ex-athletes are so effing bad. I can't stand it. I can't stand some of these ex-athletes at what they do. Chris Sims, he's a moron, okay? He's an idiot. This podcast, at least those guys, a couple of those guys were defending whoever was saying that he was average, and I don't know who that was. Like, what are you doing? Do you know, you didn't watch Drake May play, obviously. Like, why would you go on a podcast even? I know it's not the biggest platform. Why would you go on a podcast if you didn't watch Drake May during the regular season? Because that guy clearly didn't watch Drake May play. This isn't even about arguing someone's opinion. It's just stupid pollution. Stupidity. He's average. Did you watch him play? I mean, nothing about the eye test, the numbers, his play during the regular season, where they were, by the way, playing NFL teams, okay? They weren't playing high school teams, says that that quarterback was average. What an idiot. Be so stupid. How can you go on something and do that? Fire that guy. Don't let him, like the president, Trump should step in. Trump should step in and take all these people off the air like he did in the World Cup. Take him off. Take Sims off. Tom Brady, the ninth best quarterback. President, step in. I don't care. Ridiculous. Idiots. How can you say something so stupid? This, you know whose fault this is? What's the guy's name? Jerry Madelon. That's his name. He's the one that gave all these idiot ex-athletes a platform. Now, not all of them are stupid. We have some here that do great work. But some of them are just awful. Awful. I mean, listen to what you're saying. Crying out loud. I mean, that is, saying Drake May was average last year is the stupidest, dumbest thing I've ever heard. You watch him? Nobody thought the Patriots are going to be any good this year or last year. He was throwing a Stephon Diggs who can't even get a friggin' job. The line sucked. The receivers were okay at best. They, you know, he's a second-year quarterback. Go to the Super Bowl, and they dominate. He was number two in the MVP voting. He was average. Do you see some of those games? Against the Bills, against the Ravens. Players draped all over him, the dimes he threw. Hollins, Diggs. Average. Ass hat. Josh is in North Attleboro. Hey, Josh.
2: Dundere, you are so right. And, you know, Emmanuel Acho or whatever, he was a limited player in the NFL. You remember him with the Joy Taylor fiasco. Yeah,
0: yeah,
2: so that's his claim to fame, is that he had, you know, allegedly sexual relations with a coworker. So we're going to take this guy's word against, you know, talk about Drake May, please.
0: Yeah, I mean, it was his podcast. I don't think he was the one that was saying it. But that shouldn't even be a discussion. Like, that shouldn't even be a discussion, honestly. Now, if you wanted to have a conversation about can Drake May repeat the year he had last year because of the postseason and now they're going to have a harder schedule, that's fair. But to say that Drake May in 2025 during the regular season was average, that's just stupid. That's not watching the games. That's not knowing the sport. You can't do that. Sox win again. You can't do that. Okay? That's all I'm saying. I cannot stand that level of idiocy. He changed the entire organization, and that is not talked about enough. Okay, Chris Sims or anybody. The role of the quarterback, that is not talked about enough. I mean, it's the most important position in sports. I don't think that's debatable. But the role of the quarterback that is not talked about enough is their ability to lead and to establish a culture of winning for the team. Not talked about enough, but a primary job that they have. Okay, that's one of the key jobs of the quarterback. They have to establish a culture that creates opportunities to win and breeds winning. They all can't do that. 617-779-0985. We're going to get a headlines. We'll be right back. I can't stand some of these idiots in the media. Idiots. Gosh, I hope I never have to work with one. Call them out right to their face. Probably get pounded. Idiots. 98.5 The Sports Hub.
1: Stutcher and Hardy. Joe and Beetle. Felger and Mads. The Bruins. The Celtics. The Pats. The Revolution. 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
0: All right, they've done it 13 in a row for the Boston Red Sox. They beat the Rays 6-1. They sweep the first-place Tampa Bay Rays coming out of the All-Star break, and they keep the train moving. 13 in a row. I'll have to look at where they are in the standings, but they are in sole possession currently right now of a playoff spot, the Boston Red Sox, after the spring that they've had in sole possession of a playoff spot. And currently, what are they, 6.5 games back? 6 games back in the division. All of a sudden, they're chipping away to get back into the race in the American League East. Incredible. Wilson Contreras, a home run in this game. 6-1 again, the final. Ryan Fox wins the Open Championship at Royal Birkdale with a birdie on the diabolical 18th hole. An incredible hole for Fox, avoiding the playoff with Cam Young. It's his first career major championship, and it's the first major champion from New Zealand since 1963. Just another note on the Red Sox real quick. 13 straight wins. They haven't done that since 1948 while we're talking about historical feats by athletes and teams. Speaking of a feat, World Cup final. Currently scoreless at the half between Spain and Argentina. Second half getting underway shortly. And in the NBA Summer League last night, the Celtics fell to the Magic 103-97. 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Don't put off losing weight this summer. Reach your goal during the easiest season for weight loss. Awaken 180, the official weight loss program of summer. I'm Mark Dondero for Boston's Home for Sports, 98.5 The Sports Hub.
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0: See, when you say something so stupid, it will garner a lot of attention in that moment, then, you know, thereafter. But after that moment is up, you're completely fraudulent. Because you're exposed as not having a clue of what you're talking about, so you can't have that guest on again. And that's what this is. Whoever this was on this podcast should get that treatment, because to say Drake May was average in the regular season last year is, I mean, that's not even hating. That's just idiocy. Like, that's it. You feel bad for that man. Speaking of which, look, Chris Sims created a list of the top quarterbacks all time in their prime. Okay. Now, Chris Sims hates Tom Brady. We know that. Tom Brady must have had relations with his woman back in the day when he played for the Patriots, Sims. He must have been dating someone, and while they were dating, Tom Brady must have walked up to Chris Sims, said, "I know your girlfriend is in town," said, "I'm going to ask your girlfriend to come to my apartment, and I'm going to have her bring sexy lingerie, and I'm going to, you know, have a night with her. And then I'll let her go back to you after." That's what must have happened, because this man hates Tom Brady. Okay? Sims all-time in their prime quarterbacks. Tom Brady, number 9. Okay? Number 1, I'll tell you the list. It's number 1 is Peyton Manning. Number 2, Patrick Mahomes. Number 3, Aaron Rodgers. Number 4, John Elway. Number 5, Brett Favre. Number 6, Josh Allen. Number 7, Lamar Jackson. Number 8, Dan Marino. And 10 is Roger Staubach. Tom Brady, number 9. You idiot. How can you be so employed, Chris Sims? How could you do that to some? How could somebody at the network not be like, this guy's covering the sport for us on a marquee level? It's just ridiculous. He's stupid. It's stupid. You can't say Tom Brady's the 9th best quarterback of all time. My God, how can you be so brain dead for football? Do you know what Tom Brady did in his prime? Do you know when he got into his prime, what he actually did? Okay? He established a culture with the Patriots that helped elevate every single person on that roster's game. That's what that mother effer did in his prime. You idiot. Does that not count? I mean, what are you doing? What are you looking at? The single most important trait that that man had, cultivated through the work he put in practice, in training camp, and it came to fruition in his prime. That's when the Patriots became the Patriots. Yes, he got better physically. His ability to throw, all that improved. He saw the game better. The game slowed down for him. All those things. Okay? Who gives a rip whether he jumped over the line or threw the ball 100 yards? Who cares? Aaron Rodgers at number 3? The guy went, not one, went to one Super Bowl. Why? Because no one could stand him. See, now I'm getting that vein in my neck again, and I'm getting upset. I said I'd work on this. I'm upset. No one could stand Aaron Rodgers. His teammates hated him, and he was an awful leader. So what? He could scramble better than Brady and throw the ball on the run better. Who gives a crap? What a stupid metric. Gosh. Aaron Rodgers at number 3 went to one Super Bowl in an era where quarterbacks were protected more than anything, any part of NFL history. And he couldn't. Lamar Jackson? Seriously? Lamar Jackson, I know you'll disagree with this. Lamar Jackson is literally Tim Tebow on steroids. That's what he is. He's Tim Tebow. You might not want to admit it. It's okay. He is Tim effing Tebow. He's just more talented. Okay? He needed the Ravens to tailor their offense for him. Why do you think in the playoffs he struggles? Because when things get where you need to be a dude, he is not as capable of doing that because that's never been his ultimate strength. Okay? He's never been as good at that in that regard. And that's why his teams in the playoffs falter. So he can run fast. Okay? And he can throw. Great. He is Tim Tebow on steroids. He is a more talented Tim Tebow. The Broncos, they went to the playoffs with Tebow because they tailored everything around his strengths just like the Ravens do for Jackson. Except Jackson's more talented. He couldn't do what Brady could do. He couldn't see the field the way Brady saw the friggin' field. Are you serious, Chris Sims? Horrendous list. Brett Favre? Do you know how many interceptions the guy threw? Oh, he was just, trying to make a play. People didn't like him either. What type of leadership, what type of work ethic did Brett Favre demand from his teammates? Do you analyze the sport? Have you watched the greatness of other athletes? Have you watched The Last Dance? Have you absorbed the greatness of Michael Jordan and juxtaposed that to Tom Brady? You don't see any parallels? How could you be employed by the network and say something so ridiculous? I mean, there's people making nothing doing podcasts that know more than that. God, America. It's a great country. People like that can get a friggin' network job. Pathetic. It's a pathetic take. Tom Brady, 9th all time. Aaron Rodgers. Peyton Manning, for years, couldn't win outdoors. His teams weren't tough enough. You think that's because of the coaching? No, it's because Manning and his leadership style didn't allow them to be the team that they needed to be to win a championship. Okay? Mahomes is coached and guided by one of the greatest offensive minds in the history of the damn sport. His career's not even over. What if he sucks for the next 5 years? They didn't even make the playoffs last year. Tom Brady has 7 Super Bowls. He went to the Super Bowl and won it by blowing out Mahomes as a 48-year-old with Tampa, whatever he was, 43, 4, I don't know, old. It's because he went down there and immediately established the culture and the demands of winning and excellence. That's part of the job of the quarterback. I'm sorry, I feel bad calling this man an idiot, but I don't know what else to say. You cannot have Tom Brady 9th on that list. You cannot do that. You cannot. I don't care what personal vendetta you have. You can't do that. It's ridiculous. Because he doesn't run the 40 in under 4.9 or whatever it was. Who the hell cares? Quarterback. 20 plus years. 7 Super Bowls. 1 without Belichick. Undefeated regular season. MVPs. All because he can't run fast? You put Josh Allen ahead of him? Josh Allen. I mean, it's one thing for Lloyd Carr to get it wrong in college, but for you to witness the career that he had, the 7 Super Bowls, and the way he was able to elevate everyone around him, not just the offensive pass catchers either, the entire team, to put him at 9th on that list is completely and utterly inexcusable. And it concerns me that there are people living in society that have jobs. Like, I hope a doctor never has a job with the intellect of Chris Sims of football. That, I hope that parallel is never in play, because that would be dangerous for society. That's inexcusable. Like, you might have played in the NFL. You might have done this. You know crap about the sport. Pathetic. 617-779-0985. Pathetic. All right, when we get back, Red Sox win again. 13 in a row. I'm Mark Dondero, 98.5 The Sports Hub.
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0: All right, back here on 985 The Sports Hub. Oh, yeah, I don't mean to get so worked up. Yeah, I'm sorry I called Chris Sims an idiot. But, I mean, there's just no defense for what he did. It's absolutely inexplicably pathetic to have that man, Tom Brady, that low on the list of in their prime quarterbacks. Now, if it was a list for the most athletic quarterbacks or physically gifted quarterback, that's not what it was, though. If it was a physically gifted quarterbacks list, then I get it. You put Brady way down there. Fine. This wasn't what the list was. It was quarterbacks in their prime. Okay? And once Brady established himself in his prime, he also established the culture of winning and excellence and work ethic and accountability and set the standard. That didn't happen until he was in his prime, where it really started to thrive. And that became the Patriot way. That's it. David is in Boston. Hey, David. Hey, David. What's up?
1: Hello. Hey. Hello. Are you there?
0: Yeah, I've got you.
1: Oh, hey. Hey, thank you, man. Thank you for the producers for putting somebody on that can climb inside the football synapses of my brain, man. You ask the same questions I'm asking, you know? The madness. But particularly, I'm a little bit nervous. Drake May looked good. The performance was there. And it is the leadership. You know what I mean? When he gets bombarded at game after game, you've seen it. Quarterbacks get schizo, you know, and then they can't lead and then they lose it. I'm just hoping. Do you think that he can sustain this leadership and performance? I've seen the performance, but not the leadership. And it's a twofer. You know what I'm saying?
0: Yep. That's a good question, David. Thanks for the call. So here's what I'll say. Okay. From a leadership perspective, it's sort of twofold. Do I think Drake May is a grown-up who has a good work ethic, has his priorities in order, good head on his shoulders, good teammate, all those things? I do. I think he checks all those boxes. So I don't have to worry about him being immature or being lazy. I don't think he's lazy or setting a bad example for everybody else on the team. I don't worry about any of those things. So that leadership aspect is clean from my perspective of Drake May and having covered him since he's been here. Where I'm less confident is his ability to remain confident. Okay, I think Tom Brady, not that he had a lot of ups and downs, he didn't really have many downs. Even when he did, though, I think Tom Brady always remained Tom Brady. Optimistic, good body language. Yes, he would get fiery. Yes, you could get upset. But it wasn't until, 2019 where we really saw it, and things were wearing on him at that point. But if you're talking about the earlier versions of Tom Brady, you know, I never saw a look in his eye I didn't like. I did see that with Drake May a little bit in the Super Bowl, but that was one game. For whatever reason, it didn't work out that day. That's all right. He was young. He'd never been there before. But Tom Brady, I never saw a look in his eye I didn't like. Okay, I never questioned where his head was at in terms of his confidence level and if he thought they'd be able to have success against whatever opponent they were playing. I felt that in the Super Bowl with Drake May. So do I think he's legit? Of course I do. But do I think he's immune to getting maybe down on himself or having his confidence rattled? No, I don't. And if that happens, you know, that can lead to some bad outcomes, some bad performances, and ultimately some bad games. So, you know, we'll see. I know he's been put under the microscope a little bit more than any of us would have wanted, at least here in New England, because of the playoff performance, because of the way he played in some of these playoff games. So people are questioning whether or not he's legit. We just heard that ridiculous comment on the podcast there. That was completely different. That was not even right. Not even real. They weren't even questioning his playoff performance. They were questioning his entire NFL existence, which featured him doing ridiculous things week after week en route to the runner-up voting or runner-up spot in the MVP race. So I don't want to hear about this. But I think it's legit to question if he will be able to be a contending MVP type of candidate again. with a tougher schedule, with a book on him, all those things. I think he will be, especially when you add A.J. Brown to the mix, another year with Josh McDaniels, a top-notch offensive mind, offensive coach, Mike Vrabel, a top coach overall, a coach that got a lot out of Ryan Tannehill in Tennessee. I think he's going to thrive. And it might not look quite as clean. It might not look quite as good. The record might not be quite as good. I don't think it will be. But I think May and the Patriots are going to be legit this year. They got a couple questions to answer. Linebacker, you know, can their look, health is always a question. If their defense is healthy, Barmore, Williams, and then Gonzalez and that safety group, especially when you add Byard and what we saw out of Woodson. I mean, these guys made plays last year. You tell me they're all going to become frauds? No. May is legit. The safeties and defense, the corners, legit. Marcus Jones. They're going to need somebody to emerge at that linebacker level. We'll see what their edge rushing situation is. I'm not as worried about that if they're getting elite play from Williams and Barmore. But we'll see where that goes. Okay? I think Drake May is going to be just fine. And now he has A.J. Brown. You know, and I'll tell you this. We're going to find out. If you have questions about Drake May, they will get answered early. Okay? I don't think he's going to start off in a slump and then all of a sudden turn into an MVP candidate again. I think in the first 3 weeks, you're going to watch this man play, and they're going to play some good teams. I love the fact that they're going right up, right away against the Seattle Seahawks. Put his ass right back in the fire, right in the spot where he had his worst moment of the season, and see if he has anything to say about it. That's what I cannot wait for, and we're a little over under 2 months away, month and a half away. I can't wait. Don't set him up with a cupcake layup. You know, I know no game is a layup in the NFL, but I don't want to see the Cardinals at home in week one. It's not what I'm looking for. I want to see on the road, opening night, banner getting raised in your face, the 12th man on fire, everybody reminding him how bad he played in the Super Bowl. Put him in that inferno. And let's see what you got. Let's see how you respond to that. Because if he has the medal that I think he has, we're going to see it right away. And I'll take the frustration of, oh, where was that during the Super Bowl? If it means he is exercising some demons against the Seahawks. Because there's no reason to think if he's worse this year, that's a huge story. Yes, the schedule's better. But look. Even during the regular season, they played some good defenses. So maybe they don't win as many games. He should look good, though. He looked good. I know the playoffs were different. I can't dismiss that. But I also can't dismiss the entire regular season. So I'm going to watch the way he plays in some of those huge moments, and we're going to find out. We're going to find out what he's got early. Like I said, if he's legit as we think he is, he will look good immediately. He will come out immediately and look the part immediately. It's not going to take him 3 weeks to heat up and then he'll finally start looking like that. No, because if he does that, he's not as legit as we thought. He might not suck, but he's not as legit as we thought if that happens. If he's as legit as we thought, he will come out in week one against Seattle and immediately look the part again. He will prove that the Super Bowl was an anomaly and that he is Drake May, the MVP candidate from last year. Might not win the game, might not have a mistake-free night, but he will look the part. He'll look like the quarterback that we want him to be. So that's what you're looking for if you're talking about Drake May. And I can't wait to see it. Especially when you talk about A.J. Brown. We'll see what type of steps, a guy like Kyle Williams takes. I don't know what he's going to do. You talk about a better, more athletic offensive line. I expect the screen game to be more effective this year. And does Travion Henderson take another step forward? Can you get the production you've been getting from Ramondre Stevenson sans the fumbles? Those will all be huge questions. Man, the World Cup's a long tournament. I've enjoyed it, but it's a long tournament. I mean, June 10th to July 19th. It's like 5 weeks of soccer games. It's great. It's just a long tournament. 617-779-0985. Still scoreless. Argentina. I love a good South American European matchup. You know, those are the two best continents. I mean, not, with respect to Africa and some of the teams there, I feel like, you know, Brazil, Argentina, and then those European countries, that's really the best of the best. So I love it. Give me Argentina, Spain, you know, some of those big ones. Give me France, Brazil. Like, those are the games I want to see on the biggest stage that soccer has to offer. And I'm always in for a good international competition. Even though, you know, soccer's not my top sport in 13 in a row for the Red Sox. We'll get back to that next. 617-779-0985. Mark Dundero.
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0: All right, back here, 98.5 The Sports Hub, 617-779-0985. Red Sox 13 in a row. Good times. I mean, what are you feeling? That's what I want to know. I've told you how I'm feeling. I am completely conflicted, and I mean, I'm not, because I still disagree with the way the ownership group has run this team, has built this team. I completely disagree. But I give respect to the players and to the organization for the turnaround and for the win streak. I'm rooting for the record. We're probably too early to talk about that. That's okay. The record is 22, you know, the modern record. 22 wins, Cleveland Guardians. From 2017. It's too early to discuss that. That's what I'm rooting for, because I don't believe they're a contender to win the World Series. I don't care. I know the American League's down. I know if you get there, anything could happen. I don't care. I don't believe it. And I'm just making sure everybody is clear with my position, because I do this. I talk about this on the air. So I'm on the record. I don't agree with the way they've built this team, and I don't believe in it. And this win streak does nothing to change my mind. I am not going to sit here in the midst of 13 straight wins and change course only in 5 weeks when they're back to being a 500 team to say, actually, you know what? I'm going back. I don't like what they're doing. I don't like how they've built this team. They don't have enough. They don't have enough. Okay. This is a nice stretch. They have found a rhythm. But I also feel like the fact that they found the rhythm when their best player got exiled feels like a red flag to me. So that's something to keep in mind as well. Let's go to Ed in North Carolina on the Patriots. Hey, Ed.
1: Hey, Mark. How you doing?
0: What's up, man?
1: Well, nothing much. I wanted to take in a different direction.
0: Yeah.
1: And see what you thought about the idea, you know, since we're entering training camp, of possibly training like a safety or a, you know, a receiver or someone to kick off. It's not that hard to kick the ball 50, 55 yards. And additionally, you'd have somebody there that's a playmaker on the backside in case the return man got loose. What do you think?
0: Well, thanks for the call. That's one of the most random questions I've ever gotten. I don't actually hate it. If you think you could really use, I mean, I don't know. Do they have returns anymore in the NFL?
2: It seems like they're trying to like get it back.
0: Back, yeah, okay. Well, I mean, look, that's something that I bet Bill Belichick would have loved that question once upon a time, or maybe he would have thought it was crazy. I don't know. I feel like if a guy who has the ability to tackle can kick off, I mean, the question would become, would it be more productive to teach a guy that can't tackle but can kick how to tackle, or to teach a guy that can tackle but can't kick how to kick? I don't think you need to be particularly accurate with your, I mean, you do want to angle it, and there are plays, kick it right, you know, kick off left, right, middle, but I feel like that could be trained if you have a strong enough leg. I don't know. I don't think, depending on what resources you have allocated to the special teams, I don't think it's worth it, but it's an interesting concept, especially if you're a team that's gotten burned over and over again with special teams plays. Kickoff returns. I just think you should be able to avoid getting burned without, and it would have to be a backup. I don't want a starting defensive player getting in harm's way and getting, you know, Gronk on the extra point, breaking his arm and being out for 9 weeks. So if you have a backup tackler that has a strong leg that you feel like could maybe kick off and do a decent job and then be there to tackle, go ahead. Thank you for the question. I think, getting back to the baseball, I just think the Red Sox are, I think they're, you know, a best of 500 team. And is that okay with everyone? I know we're all swept up in this, and I think we're all just happy that we can now say there's a baseball season. But is this really what they are? Do you really believe this is the real Red Sox? Magical wins after magical win? Like, I just don't believe it. If I'm being honest, I mean, I could sit here and wave the pom-poms. I don't believe it. They're hot. And it's fun. I'm not telling you not to enjoy it. I'm telling you I'm having a hard time enjoying it. and I wish I wasn't. I'm just having a bit of a hard time enjoying it because I know what this team really is, or at least I think I do, and history is on my side. They are not the type of team equipped to win a championship, and that's what I've been trained for over 20 years to root for. Okay, so if you're going to make me do it the other way, I need more time. I can't just say, all right, you know what? Okay, I'm going to accept the fact they're not going to be able to win the championship. They don't spend that money, even though they can. They don't. And we're just going to accept and be okay with, hey, can we make it competitive? Can we make a run at the playoffs, get into the playoffs, and then maybe make a little noise? Probably not win it all. Maybe make a little noise. Can I be okay with that? It's going to take time. Okay? It's going to take time. Maybe it didn't take you as much time. It's going to take me time. Because I know what this team used to be, what they used to do. I watch what the other teams that win it all do. You know, I do like the fact, and I think this is real, the fact that they're winning these games puts the organization in a spot at the trade deadline. They have gotten people back on board for now, and you will get them right off board if you mess up the deadline. Red Sox currently a game and a half clear for the final wild card spot. A game and a half. Good for them. I mean, they had so many teams in front of them, it looked like it was going to be difficult for them to, even if they had a winning streak, to make up all the teams they were going to have to jump. They've done it. Improbably, but they've done it, and now we'll see if they can keep it going. And by the way, their next three series, Baltimore, sub-500, Toronto, sub-500. I know they've had their issues with the division, and then the A's. Okay? It's fun now. I'm just wondering in 5 weeks, when they have some adversity they're facing, or if it's a losing streak again, what happens at that time? That's what I'm wondering. Some stars on hand at the World Cup. Look like Carlos Alcaraz, Jay-Z and Beyonce, Serena Williams. Don't know who that is. A lot of stars at the World Cup. Still scoreless going on the 68th minute. Of course, they're going to go to shootout. Because I'm going to be in the car. I'm going to have to pull off. Go into a bar. I mean, if they go to a shootout for the World Cup final, I've got to watch it. I got to find a way. But they're only in the 69th minute? So, you know, you figure it's still a lot of time. We got another 20 minutes. So probably another 27 minutes plus 30 minutes of extra time. So it's like another 57 minutes of soccer. Somebody could score. 617-779-0985. I'm just interested in how you're dealing with the Red Sox. Are you just completely turning off to the big picture? Keeping the micro view at the forefront and just enjoying what they're doing right here and now? Or is what John Henry, what his philosophies have been recently, is that still overriding what they've done now like it is for me? You can let me know. Mark Dondero, 98.5, the Sports Hub.
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18: 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Oh my. Can kids still have fun during their school vacation without worrying about permanent skin damage, poisonous plants, and other warm weather disasters? Yes, it just takes a little care and planning on your part.
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0: So I was saying to start the show, how I prefer when a major champion is a big name, but I have more and more respect for this Ryan Fox. I just found out that he started playing golf after high school. He didn't even make the PGA Tour until his mid-30s. See, this is like my dream. Now I'm older than that, but I still somewhere deep down feel like, you know, this is what I always, you know, there's one adjustment I'm going to make that's going to make it all click. And when it does, I'll be one of the best. You know, I'll be able to shoot, you know, par, even par. Just that one, I got to just find that one adjustment and then it's all going to click. It hasn't to this point. Didn't make an adjustment a couple weeks back on a trip to Florida. And since then, I've been better. Had a couple nice rounds. But not exactly headed for the PGA Tour. Can't say that. So that's okay. Just keep it going. All I want to do when I play is just break 80. Break 90. Be in the 80s. If I could break 80, that'd be great. I just want to break 90 every time I play. That's my goal. Just be a consistent 80s golfer. It happens a good amount, but then there's still some rounds where I'm 92, 93, 94. And that's, you know, tough. It's tough. So congrats to Ryan. Great ending to the tournament. I just wish it was, you know, McIlroy or Scheffler or DeChambeau that did what he did. That would have been more epic for me. As you know, just watching, but it was a great ending. World Cup still scoreless. Spain looks like starting to impose a little bit of their will. Way more of the game has been played in the Argentina end. They've gotten some shots. It feels like it's only a matter of time, but you don't count out Argentina and Messi and what they're doing. You got to keep it. You got to respect their championship grit. They've won it. They've been there. Messi's the best. Still highly productive. Probably his last World Cup. Obviously not going to win the... I shouldn't say there's still time, but he's probably not going to win that golden boot like I was hoping. It's going to go to Mbappe because of what he did in the meaningless game yesterday. He won it the last time, too. So I guess he's the best scorer. So that will be the one thing that Messi doesn't win in his career. But I think he would trade that if he can win this game and win a second World Cup. I mean, I don't know. When was the last time a team won back-to-back World Cups? I don't know the answer to that. And in terms of other legends, I don't know who's won the most. Just not as into soccer. You know, I know Italy has won. France has won in my lifetime. Brazil won in 94. When it was in America the last time. So, you know, those guys, like some of the Brazilians, I'm sure have won some big championships and have some of the hardware. But Messi, what he's doing here, if he can find a way to lead them, especially as
1: they don't have a single shot.
0: Who, Argentina?
1: Yeah.
0: Okay. Well, I mean, Spain's given up one goal the whole tournament.
1: They just flashed it up there. That's insane to think of 80 minutes into this. Argentina doesn't have a single shot.
0: That's where I would just say, all right, F it. I'm just going to put one on net just to say we have a shot. Like, even if it's not a good shot or a hard shot, cross the midline and just shoot one on net just to get it on net. I mean, I've seen them get down in that zone a couple times, but it's hard to imagine if you have no shot, how are you going to break through with a goal? But you never know. Something stupid could happen. A handball in the box. By the way, just in case you were wondering, the next World Cup, Morocco, Portugal, and Spain. So up in that area, that quadrant of Europe, like this was North America, United States, Mexico, Canada. It'll be Spain, Portugal, and Morocco hosting the next World Cup. So, you know, could be big for Spain. Win this World Cup, host the next World Cup. Argentina won in 2022, just to get you caught up. 2018, it was-

0: We don't go anywhere. We're going to wrap up the World Cup final on the other side, dive into Shohei Ohtani and the Dodgers, and talk to Adam Kaplan. So don't go anywhere. Fox Sports Sunday.
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1: Fox TV on the call. 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Nico Williams did provide

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